0: We've had some cars run into the barrier wall, not paying attention. They were on their phone.
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13: 2-0 on Fermin, who had a concussion earlier this year that he was dealing with. The Padres have run through a number of catchers this year because of injury. 2-0 pitch, and Fermin got onto this one. Major league pop-up around home plate. Coming down from first, Eldridge, the first baseman, takes charge. And halfway in between home and the pitcher's mound makes the catch in a 1-2-3 inning for the tugboat, Matt Wilkinson. We go to the bottom of the 6-3 Padres. 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
13: One change for the Padres to the last of the six. They lead at 6-3. Freddie Fermin, who hit for Salas, will stay in to catch. Scott Bandura, the rookie, making his Major League debut, leads it off for the Giants against the lefty Hart, and he dribbles it foul off to the right. Bandura, Whitcomb, Kisner for the Giants. Bandura struck out twice. He is 0-for-2 in his Major League debut. 6-8-0 for the Padres, 3-6-0 for the Giants. One strike pitch, and Bandura takes it low and away. One ball, one strike on the Princeton Tiger. Shot Chris Young, and the Rangers didn't draft him. You know, how could Chris Young let a Princeton guy get away?
18: He did.
13: The 1-1. Half swing and a soft liner that skips near second base. Picked up by Bogarts, and he throws it into the ground, and it goes into the dugout. Skipping it to first, and it went

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1: You know, the sense is that Pittsburgh is at least open to listening to offers. Now, you know, this is one of those situations where you have to get a lot. You just recently took this guy in the first round. He's been a good player for you. So if you don't get a representative offer from a team that's willing to sign him to the contract he wants, you go back to Porter and you say, hey, maybe you want to think about our offer again. So we'll see where it goes, but it doesn't sound like it's in a very good place right now. These things have a way of changing in one direction or the other. But I would say Porter is probably a guy that if you came with a really strong offer, the Steelers would definitely take your call at this point. But the problem is you'd then have to pay him at a level that Pittsburgh's not comfortable paying him.
2: Final one, real quick. More surprising win today, the Jets or the Raiders?
1: The Raiders. I think the Jets, offense could actually be decent. Like, I mean, Geno Smith, there's the world where he plays a lot more like he did in 23-24 than he did in 25. And if that's the case, then with Breece Hall, Garrett Wilson, that offensive line, I think they could score some points. And if Aaron Glenn, you know, is calling the defense the way he says it's his superpower, then I think they could be a better team than expected. I wasn't expecting anything from the Raiders. Not expecting much from the Dolphins, but I would say that the Raiders looking as good as they did on offense was the bigger surprise.
2: One of the best in the biz, ESPN NFL Insider, Dan Graziano. Thanks for the time tonight. Appreciate it, and enjoy week one.
1: Thanks for having me, guys.
2: Yeah, we'll do, Dan. Appreciate you stopping by. Cowboys put another one up on the board here. They score a touchdown. However, the kicker missed the extra point. He doesn't even deserve his name, though. I told you they're the worst people on the planet. 28-20 Giants, 5:21 left in the fourth quarter. We will continue on here. Before the season started, there were just outlandish things being said about this one team. And you all needed to pump the brakes, and now we have further reasons why. We'll explain that next. 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
7: 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As much as I hate to say it, Michigan deserved the second shot. 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
2: New York Giants, what Jackson Dart has been to and been through and what lies ahead. I do want to note Malik Nabers did play in this game, 6 catches on 9 targets for 69 yards. And I think that you saw the impact that a number one wide receiver in this offense can have. And I think you also saw Isaiah Likely, who, look, I understand that the traditional inline Y tight end is in vogue in 2026, but there's still room for this guy at the table. I'll tell you that much, or at the very least in this offense where you also have a fullback and Patrick Ricard following John Harbaugh up the road to New Jersey.
3: Well, and you also saw all of that in Baltimore when Mark Andrews is coming up.
2: But Mark Andrews, I would argue, is more of, because he and Likely were together, right? And so they have Theo Johnson. He's playing more of that Mark Andrews role, Likely as more of the hybrid. There's absolutely a role for him. 2 touchdowns tonight.
3: No, I understand, but again, the tight end just in general being a high focal part of what Harbaugh wants to do offensively.
2: Yep, very true.
4: They got a fullback. Think about that.
2: Exactly. No one's running 13 personnel quite like John Harbaugh, I'll tell you that much.
3: I mean, he had Kyle Juszczyk for years when they won a Super Bowl before he went to San Fran, and it's always been a part of what Harbaugh has done. All right, up next, we'll head to the other locker room for the sadness that is the Dallas Cowboys. That's next, Game Night on ESPN Radio.
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1: Monday, Inquiring Company, you know what we're talking about. Recapping Game 1, Colts-Ravens. Also, a look back at the college football week. Don Fisher joins as well. Begins at 10 to 1 on the Fan.
2: It was a very complete win for the Giants.
3: Here's the worst part about it. They bullied this Dallas team.
2: They bullied them. Especially in the first half. Bullied. This is not the way they the Cowboys want to play. It's not what they want to put on film, and it's there forever and ever. The Mike Tomlin is fond of saying the standard is the standard. It's something in which Brian Schottenheimer thoroughly concurs, and tonight the standard was not met.
4: That's 105.3 The Fan in Dallas, where it is disappointment, unlike just in the shadow of the Big Apple, as the Giants beat the Cowboys 28-20 in Week 1. First time they've done that, Mia, since 2016.
5: Yes, in a sir.
4: Week 1 opener.
5: Mm-hmm.
4: Because, you know, as Giants fans, we're kind of nauseated by this Week 1 Giants-Dallas, you know, game that happens every single year because we never win it. Until now! G-Man, baby, yeah! Well, it was a disappointing effort, to say the least, from the Cowboys. And let's hear from their head coach, Brian Schottenheimer.
6: Yeah, I thought overall we were really, as a football team, we were pretty poor. You know, just give Coach Harbaugh and his team a bunch of credit. They were the more physical team tonight. That's certainly not our standard. That's certainly not how we see our identity playing. They shoved us around in the running game. We couldn't get the running game going on offense. Situationally, they were outstanding. Did a really good job of you know, keeping the ball away from us in the second half. You know, I think they had the ball for 36 minutes, 40 seconds. So, you know, this is a humbling business. You know, we got humbled tonight, and that's what I told the guys. And we lost mile one of a 17-mile marathon, and we have to be better, and we will be better. The only way to do that is get back to work.
7: Problems on third down, just getting them off the field.
6: Yeah, there was different things. You know, I want to look at the film, but I mean, we're turning guys free to the flat. You know, one of the things, not an excuse, guys, we did not play well. But you got young players, and young player closes, and Jackson Dart boots and gets outside. We don't push three different times to the fucking flat route. Excuse my language. You know, like, you know, those are going to happen, and we have to coach the young players better. But when you play young players, it's part of the deal, and they need to learn quickly.
8: Clarence Hill deal as Cowboys, not being able to get to the quarterback. Is that part of getting the ball out? You're talking about, we've been talking about pass rush, needing to pass rush.
6: Yeah.
8: Improving the pass rush. There was no pass rush.
6: Yeah, he's an athletic guy. We did not get enough pressure on him. He looked pretty comfortable back there, you know, Clarence, when you look at it. And, again, I thought, you know, we had some good shots on the ball, but the pass rush does have to be better, for sure.
8: And offensively, I mean, can you talk about Dak's interception at the end of the half and how killer that was? And
6: yeah.
8: That's what,
6: 11-year veteran. Yeah, you know. He was trying to throw it away, and he didn't get enough on it, and that happens, but it was a big momentum swing. They went down, scored, and they got the ball in the second half, and they scored, and that's unfortunately what we call a double dip, and they double dipped us, and I thought, you know, we offensively responded very well. We just didn't get enough ops there late, but certainly did not come out of the game very fast on either side.
9: Brian, Todd Archer with ESPN, I think you only had six possessions. Real possessions, maybe only a couple there in the second half. What's it like being on the sideline knowing you believe you can move the ball, but you never get a chance?
6: Yeah, I mean, you know, we needed to be better on offense in the first half, Todd. I thought, you know, again, they pushed us around a little bit up front. You know, their defensive line, our running game, there's way too much penetration early in the game. Javonte was running into frickin', you know, a wall, you know, in the beginning of the game. And we made some good adjustments at halftime, but you know, it's a team game. I said to the guys, you know, we win together, we lose together. Disappointed. We're going to get back to work, but that's certainly not our standard. It's not what we expected to do tonight, but it's what happened. And so we'll take the pain that goes with it, and we're going to start, you know, immediately working to get it better.
4: Well,
5: no one makes cussing just seem casual, like Brian Schottenheimer. He said it so pleasantly that you almost just like, you know, you just let it happen almost. You know?
10: Well, and it did happen, but
5: didn't mean to make it happen here on ESPN Radio. But at the same time, I think it kind of speaks to the ethos of, to your point, Gerard, of a coach who is obviously answering to an ownership group that of any ownership group in the NFL is commanding from the top, and at the same time also has the respect of his players, and also doesn't want to make that much of a big deal out of week one.
11: Exactly, and at the same time too, I hear this, and I'm saying to myself, it could also be a blessing in disguise, because when you get bullied, dominated, emasculated, however you want to qualify it, there's opportunity right there for Schottenheimer to play on the sensitivities of these men, because you don't get to the National Football League by being bullied and dominated. So if he can find a way to take that message and cultivate it to one in which we will never play this brand of football again and be embarrassed like this, the Cowboys will be better for it. Because here's the thing, it's still a gladiator sport. And if you don't take the approach of being the more physical one out there along with execution, this is going to be a week in and week out proposition for the Cowboys. So there's something to be learned here early on. And it goes back to what you were saying in support of what you were saying, Zeno, in that they can learn from this and be a much better football team down the road. But the key part is learning from it and doing something about it.
12: Here was my other takeaway from Brian Schottenheimer, other than the potty mouth, when he talked about Dak Prescott trying to throw the ball away, ends up being a pick. The Giants turn it into points, and then they get the ball right after half and turn it into points again. That's a mistake that Dak at this point in his career just can't make. I mean, again, there's sometimes taking the sack is just okay. It's just an okay alternative to what went on there. And it was just a bad idea. More than anything else, and you expect better of it. And here's Dak after the game on how bad does it feel to lose the first game of the week.
6: Yeah, I mean, it sucks to lose. Damn sure sucks to lose the first one to this team, a division game, but still optimistic. That doesn't change our goals, doesn't change how we feel about our team. As I said, credit to those guys that they beat us tonight. This is a marathon, though. It's a long season, and we're going to respond. We've got great leaders, and I feel confident in just even the message and the feel in the locker room after that. Yeah, guys are pissed off. Nobody's more disappointed than the players in that locker room and the coaches and everybody that put this game plan together and attempted to go out there and execute it and failed to do so. And as I said, credit to those guys. They'll have to see us again, and we've got to turn the page and got another division game next week at home.
12: Real quick, Gerard, for a guy like Dak, I mean, we expect better of him. He's probably going to get too much blame here, but what'd you think of his performance?
11: I mean, you're right. You can't make those type of mistakes if you're Dak, and you have to do a much better job of distributing the football and just ultimately leading this team. And even that means to the defensive side, to where you take on the onus of, hey, guys, we got to play a better brand, because the best locker rooms are the ones in which player accountability is leading the way and not coaches.
12: All right. Up next, it'll be the never-duplicated Gerard Cherry's Power 5. Cowboys won't be in it. We'll find out who is next. It's game night on ESPN Radio.
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32: I'm John Ryder. Sunday Night Football goes to the Giants. They win their opener 28-20 over the Cowboys. Jackson Dart, 3 touchdown passes, a pair of those to Isaiah Likely. The other New York team wins their opener as well. The Jets coast past the Titans 23-10 to Nashville. Breece Hall, 102 yards rushing and a touchdown. The third overall pick in this year's draft, making an impact and an upset in L.A.
33: 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At the 5. Stiff arm to the pylon. He's in for a touchdown, Cardinals. It's Jeremiah Love with his first NFL touchdown.
32: 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Eagles over the Commanders 24-22. Vikings rally with 22 points in the fourth quarter to stun the Packers 39-22. Kyler Murray knocked out early with a concussion, replaced by Carson Wentz with 3 touchdown passes, 2 to Justin Jefferson. Bengals over the Buccaneers 33-27. Lions take the Saints 31-30 in overtime in Detroit. New Orleans could have won the game with a 2-point conversion but failed. Jaguars blast the Browns 34-10. Trevor Lawrence 4 touchdown passes to 4 different receivers. And the Ravens hammer the Colts on the road 41-23. Derrick Henry 3 touchdown runs. Also moves into third place in all-time rushing touchdowns. The U.S. knocks off France 97-79 in Berlin, winning their 5th straight World Cup title. Rounded Stewart, 22 points, was named the World Cup MVP.
34: Hey, this is Rich Eisen. 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
3: Texans.
4: Allen in the shotgun. Here's the snap. Four-man rush. Back to pass. Fires. Looking down on a post. Complete for the touchdown. Joshua Palmer with a game-changing play. Joshua Palmer played in the game here last year, and he was far from healthy. A non-factor. He comes up with the play of the game.
3: 97 Rock Bills. A 36-31 win over the Texans. Josh Allen, two touchdown passes, two rushing touchdowns. Getting a lot of work, ESPN analyst Tim Hasselbeck.
5: We have said it for years and talked about Josh Allen's amazing, puts on the cape, but really what will make them better is if they have some balance, if they can run the football, if they can do that stuff. And then we saw it at times with James Cook. Really, when Joe Brady, you know, started calling the plays, it was like, hey, they're running the football more. Mm-hmm. And I'm not saying it's bad to give Josh Allen the ball in crunch time. He's incredible. Of course, all of that stuff. But it's a long season. Every year, it seems like, you know, because of the way he plays, foot, ankle, elbow, if there's something. I worry about a team that I think has Super Bowl aspirations to think that, hey, you're always going to rely on him to run the football, whatever it may be. And I just thought that was unique at 1:10 Eastern that he's running the football on a design run.
3: Josh Allen's ninth career game with multiple touchdown passes and rushing touchdowns. He has five more than the next closest player. That's Steve Young, who had four. Straight ahead, things still tight in the AL. SportsCenter All Night continues at ESPN Radio.
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1: The pitch. Hit in the air to center. This should do it. Church in under it. And he's got it. Sox come up short. They leave the bases loaded in the ninth. Cardinals 3. Sox won the final.
3: ESPN 1000. White Sox lose again. They've dropped 10 of the last 14, and the Guardians take advantage.
4: Juan swings. Hits one high. Hits one deep to right. Keisho back looking up. It is gone. Steven Kwan with a leadoff home run. He is third of the year. And it's 1-0 Cleveland on a towering homer to right.
3: Tom Hamilton, WTAM, leadoff homer for Kwan. Cleveland goes out to a 9-2 win. They're now within a half game of the White Sox. Guardians, White Sox begin a three-game set today in Cleveland. L.A. with a change of heart. That's next. Sports Center All Night continues. It's ESPN Radio.
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3: 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Guardians, White Sox begin a three-game set today in Cleveland. L.A. with a change of heart. 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
13: I commend them for doing it because, partner, you got busted.
14: Do you know that can set your organization back a very, very long time?
11: 5 first-rounders, suspensions, fines for salary cap circumvention. NBA came down hard on the Clippers. The franchise was ticked. Now, Clippers owner Steve Ballmer is accepting the punishments. When the penalties came down, Clippers were hot. They vowed to fight, quote, through every avenue available to us. But that same day, a week and a half ago, ESPN's Brian Windhorst.
15: There was, to use a legal term, a preponderance of evidence in this report. It was very compelling. There may not have been a direct smoking gun, but reading through this.

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12: The NBA has stripped the Clippers of 5 first-round picks and fined owner Steve Ballmer $30 million for circumventing the salary cap.
13: I commend them for doing it because, partner, you got busted.
14: Do you know that can set your organization back a very, very long time?
11: 5 first-rounders, suspensions, fines for salary cap circumvention. NBA came down hard on the Clippers. The franchise was ticked. Now, Clippers owner Steve Ballmer is accepting the punishments. When the penalties came down, Clippers were hot. They vowed to fight, quote, through every avenue available to us. But that same day, a week and a half ago, ESPN's Brian Windhorst.
15: There was, to use a legal term, a preponderance of evidence in this report. It was very compelling. There may not have been a direct smoking gun, but reading through this, it was incredibly thorough and, frankly, incredibly damning. The Clippers have essentially said that they acted as middlemen and followed the rules. The investigators believe, in fact, that they flagrantly did not follow the rules and smashed the rules to smithereens. If you were asking me, I would accept the punishment. They can instantaneously recoup 2 first-round draft picks for Kawhi Leonard. The second thing is, this has often been compared to what happened with the Minnesota Timberwolves with Joe Smith back in 2000. In that case, the Timberwolves cooperated, and a year later, they were given back a first

0: drive the Ferrari that is Justin Herbert, and you lose at home week one to Arizona, who coast to coast, most football fans probably couldn't even tell you who their quarterback is. That's embarrassing. Worst loss of the weekend. Next one. We go to Houston. Brady's Bunch. The Bills outlast the Texans 36-31 in Joe Brady's head coaching debut.
1: Yeah, I love what the Bills did yesterday. They treated that like a big game. And I heard Matt Hasselbeck, ESPN NFL analyst, say that they ran Josh Allen too much. No, not in this game. This is arguably the best defense in the league. They put up 36 points against them. C.J. Stroud cannot take that late sack. Awful by him. I think they treated this as a big game. They won a big game, and I think that was very smart.
2: Yeah, I was comfortable with what they did. And probably the biggest improvement that we saw in that performance the Bills had against the Texans versus years past is how well the Bills receivers did against man coverage. They dominated the Houston Texans when they had man-on-man situations. I mean, Josh Allen yesterday against man coverage was 6-9, 169 yards, a touchdown. And a 146.8 passer rating. He was absolutely phenomenal. I thought the big pivot point in that game was when they got pinned inside their 5-yard line with 2 minutes to go in the first half, being able to have two big completions, one to Dalton Kincaid, and then, of course, the touchdown to DJ Moore, driving the length of field in less than a minute for a touchdown. I thought that was a big pivot point in how that game went. They had two drives like that on the day. So really impressed by how Josh Allen didn't flinch against a Texans defense that has been his kryptonite, that has been his bugaboo in years past.
0: We head to Carolina, Bears-Panthers. The Iceman brings a blizzard of points. The Bears beat the Panthers 59-37, 96 combined points, shatters the previous mark for an opener.
2: Yeah, when you rush the ball for 300 yards, you're going to have a good day. And that's exactly what the Chicago Bears have done. I've said this before and I'll say it again. It's the most diverse run game in the National Football League. There's a reason why they extended DeAndre Swift. He's an absolute dog. But Caleb Williams, and I heard Booger McFarland say this, has graduated to being the most exciting player in the National Football League.
0: Huh.
2: And I got to be honest, Smalls, there's still so much more that he can improve on. So if you're a Chicago Bears fan sitting here today, you got to be fired up on the version of Caleb Williams that showed up to Carolina yesterday. Now, a little bit concerned about what's going on with the defense. You gave up 37 points to the Carolina Panthers.
0: Right.
2: You ain't going to score 59 every single week. But if you can run the football on the line of scrimmage the way you did, and if Caleb Williams can be as efficient as he was in hitting a lot of the layups, they're going to win double-digit games again this season.
0: He looked great yesterday.
1: They have one seed potential. They have one seed potential written all over them. The way that they played on offense yesterday, Ben Johnson is so damn good. He has backed up every ounce of what he said he was going to do, and Caleb was right to choose him.
0: Big time.
1: Caleb was right to choose him.
2: Smalls, we were riding back from Bristol last week, and you asked me about the teams I liked in the Super Bowl. Do you remember who I said for the NFC?
0: The Bears.
1: You picked the Bears to go to the Super Bowl?
2: I picked the Bears to go to the Super Bowl out of the NFC. I did it again on Carlin's show on Friday on ESPN New York, where I'll have a weekly residency. But yeah, I picked the Chicago Bears to represent the NFC in Super Bowl 61 at SoFi
1: Stadium. You're about to have an ESPN 1000 appearance today based on that as well in Chicago.
0: You know what? They're going to love you this season, CC. they're going to love you this season. Quite the turn of events.
2: They're going to love their team more.
0: No doubt. Do we ever give our official Super Bowl picks on our show?
2: No, we did not.
1: I got Chiefs over Eagles.
2: We did not.
1: Chiefs over Eagles.
0: That's
1: third
0: yours?
1: Time.
0: Wow. Interesting.
2: I'm going Broncos over Bears.
1: You just picked them to lose. Now they just took the appearance back.
0: Broncos over Bears?
1: Cappy, stop. Well, listen, don't you David Kaplan stopped the text message. He was texting you, and now he stopped the text message. He's like, no, I'm not sending now. No way.
0: Them getting to a Super Bowl, massive step.
2: No question.
0: Not a disappointment. It would be heartbreaking, but not a disappointment.
2: But here's the thing. With Ben, if they get to the Super Bowl in year two with Ben Johnson and they lose, guess what? Bears fans are going to feel like this won't be our last time getting to the Super Bowl with this head coach quarterback combo.
1: That's true. Why don't you give your last one-liner? Because then we're going to carry it over. We're going to get a lot of time for this last one-liner, Smallsy.
0: Well, before I do that, my Super Bowl pick was Broncos over Seahawks.
1: So both of you picked the Broncos.
0: Mm-hmm.
1: Tonight, by the way, ESPN, ABC, of course, Monday Night Football begins this evening, Chiefs and Broncos.
2: We just gave the Broncos the KOD.
0: Well, speaking of KOD, our final one-liner for this segment, stale cheese. the Packers blow another double-digit lead to extend their losing streak to 6 since the end of last season.
1: You know what? Just stop right there. 39-22, the Green Bay Packers lose to the Minnesota Vikings and Carson Wentz. You know, Lids was so nice. We're going to have a lot on this in a minute or two. Lids was so nice. They sent you all this Packers gear.
0: Oh, I had my outfit laid out and ready to go at halftime.
1: And now, it's still
0: I'm wearing black because I'm mourning what I saw yesterday.
1: Well,
3: terrible.
1: You know what?
0: The gear even wear is still my great cool. Lids gear.
1: The gear is still cool from Lids, Cece.
2: Oh, yeah. 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
12: I'm Kirk Darling. Just a couple more days till the start of the season for the Indianapolis Colts. Defensive coordinator Lou Anarumo on the tall task of trying to stop Ravens quarterback Lamar Jackson.
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12: 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Head coach Kurt Cignetti talking about his observation of the matchup.
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0: The Packers were awful to end the season last year. They were on a 5-game losing streak, including that playoff loss at Chicago where they were up double digits. They have got to set the tone early.
17: Toss left to Aaron Jones. Corner wants nothing to do with it. Touchdown!
0: You cannot have a continuation of what you saw last year.
17: Carson throws to Jefferson. Reaches for the end zone.
0: Jordan Love has got to be excellent out of the gate.
17: Intercepted! Harrison Smith nearly had it, but it deflected to James Pierre. Pick up Jordan Love!
18: Got money, yeah, and you know it, yeah. Take it out your pocket and show it, and throw it like
19: K-Fan, Vikings Radio Network.
0: Why is everyone smiling?
2: Where do we 39, start?
19: 39-22. The Minnesota Vikings led by Carson Wentz. Kyler Murray banged up early. Hopefully he's okay. Concussion protocol. He'll get tested out. 3 of 5, 18 yards. Had an interception that this is not really the biggest part of the game, but I just want to throw this. I thought it was fake. I didn't think that.
2: I didn't know where he was throwing the ball. He just literally threw it up for grabs.
19: It looked like a punt. I'm like, I don't know. In my head, I'm like, if KOC is the QB whisperer, he needs to speak louder because Kyler ain't hearing him.
0: Be the QB yeller?
19: Yeah, seriously, because he ain't hearing him. But then your team, oh, Smalls, you're sitting there as a Packers fan. You're rolling, right? 22-10. You're dominating. They're showing Mike on the sidelines in the street clothes rehabbing from the injury and all excited. Like, oh, we got this. And then what happened?
0: The same thing that we saw to end the season last year happened. The Packers have a double-digit lead. And they blow it. They let the Vikings score 29 unanswered points to end the game. It was a disaster in every phase. You had defensive blunders, special teams errors. Jordan Love wasn't great. Coaching issues. The offensive line was poor. I'm sitting here writing my notes, watching this game yesterday, being ready to be like, oh, when Jordan Love has his full complement of weapons healthy, they are going to be a problem. They're going to be a team to contend with. Look at the way that Christian Watson exploded in this game. He was awesome in the first half. Have you guys ever seen that meme of the horse where one side is drawn like Picasso did it, and then the other half of it looks like a kindergartner did it? Mm. That's what the Packers are. That's what they have been. And on Friday, you guys looked at me sideways. You looked at me like I had 10 heads when I said, yes, week one feels like a must win for the Green Bay Packers. And it's because what happened to end last season was horrific. You had got to turn the page and set the tone early. You've got to say, this is not who we were. We left that in the past. And even though Josh Jacobs isn't with us, and even though Micah Parsons won't be with us until likely week six, we are going to show not only ourselves, but the rest of this division that they can expect something different than what they saw last year. And unfortunately, it's more of the same. And it feels today like the Green Bay Packers, are headed for disaster.
2: So if we're slicing up the blame pie, Smalls, who gets the lion's share of it? Is it Jordan Love or Matt LaFleur following what happened yesterday at U.S. Bank Stadium?
0: I'm going to give it more to Matt LaFleur, not only because of the coaching decisions, but because of the penalties, the offensive line play. There was just a lot of things that looked in disarray. And to me, even though Jordan Love certainly deserves some of the blame of what we saw in the second half, more of it is on coaching than it is on the quarterback.
1: Well, let's talk about some of the biggest storylines from this. So this was the biggest one. Up 22-17, field goal made 25-17. There was a penalty on Minnesota. Matt LaFleur says, take the points off the board. Let's go for it, fourth and one. And Minnesota and Brian Flores' defense stops them. Then Minnesota gets the ball back. They go nine plays, 83 yards, a touchdown to take the lead. There were four Green Bay penalties on that play. There was an interception that was returned back to Minnesota there. And Packers fans were going nuts, blaming the referees. Listen, here's the problem. When you're up 22-10 on a division rival with a backup quarterback, let's be honest. The third string quarterback, the intended third string quarterback. Right, J.J. McCarthy was so bad they couldn't even have him as the backup quarterback. But that's their intended third-string quarterback in some regards. You're up 22-10. I don't care about the referees. You want to blame the referees, that's on you. Your coach took points off the board. Why did he do it? Let's hear Matt LaFleur's decision as to why he took those points off the board yesterday in Minnesota.
16: I think that's just we're gonna be aggressive. I mean, it was going to be an 8-point game. If it would have been a two-possession game, I probably would have thought otherwise. But, you know, I thought we had a chance. We didn't do very well in the red zone. I think we were 1-4. They were 4-4. But that sometimes you live and die by that. But we're going to be aggressive, and we're gonna you know, try to go for the throat in that situation. I don't even know about analytics, guys. Like, I'm sure the analytic people would say go for it, but I don't know. That doesn't factor in. What factors in is we liked our call. They gave us a look for the quarterback sneak. We checked to it, and we didn't get it.
2: Yeah, I mean, red zone, turnover differential, third downs. Those are the simple explanation as to why the Packers lost to the Vikings. The more complicated one for me in terms of understanding the decision-making from Matt LaFleur is, why wouldn't you force the backup quarterback to go the long, hard way and drive the length of the field as opposed to giving him short field after short field after short field after short field? That's the part that just doesn't make sense. Like if you're up 25-17 following that field goal and you kick the ball away, presuming that you don't give up another 70-yard kickoff return, yeah, it's going to be tough for Carson Wentz to drive 70 yards, three straight times in order to find a way to win that football game. But that's the part that just doesn't make sense to me. If you're thinking about this from a conventional wisdom standpoint in pro football, you want to make it as difficult on the backup quarterback as you possibly can. And the best way to do that is by making sure that you end every drive with a kick. And the fact that Matt LaFleur ended the drive with a kick and decided, no, going up by 8, that ain't good enough. We're going to go for it on 4th-and-1 with a quarterback sneak with Jordan Love. It just doesn't make any sense to me, Smalls.
0: Me either. Why take the points off the
2: board?
0: It's
2: an embarrassment.
0: I can't understand.
2: And these are the types of things that make it hard to trust the Green Bay Packers. And here's the problem. The two people that messed up the most yesterday against the Vikings are the two people that you're going to need to be able to get this thing righted. Those are the two people that you're depending on to fix this thing in the wake of Micah Parsons recovering from his injury and his absence, in the wake of Josh Jacobs being on the commissioner's exempt list. It's going to be Jordan Love and Matt LaFleur, because if those two guys can't fix it, ain't nobody going to get it right in Green Bay.
0: And how can I trust them? I put the Packers on my untrustables list, especially the Packers with a double-digit lead. You cannot trust them. Jordan Love looked great in the first half. Then you have two turnovers in the second half. Matt LaFleur taking points off the board with a questionable coaching decision. By the way, they lose to the Vikings yesterday after having a double-digit lead. Not only is this a continuation of what happened last year, because the Packers, coming off a 5-game losing streak to end the season, lost 4 times after leading in the second half by at least 2 possessions. In that stretch, it's unbelievably bad. So not only are you right back where you left off last season, you started things off with a bad taste in your mouth to start this season. Every other team in your division won. So you're behind the eight ball in a really significant way to start the season. And you have two games coming up that you probably should win. But how could I say that they could beat the Jets?
1: Why should I say that?
0: I mean, if you can't beat the Falcons, that's the problem. The Jets looked like a team that you should at least be viewing as highly competitive.
1: If the Jets win that, I'm not surprised at all.
0: Especially because it's in New York. It's at home for the Jets.
1: The Packers have lost six games in a row dating back to last year. I have no belief that Jordan Love and Matt LaFleur in a big spot are going to come up big. None whatsoever.
0: I don't have confidence in that either. And that's why I thought this was a must-win game. And now you're behind the eight ball in the division. You have the Jets and the Falcons, two games that you should win coming up. But then you go on the road to the Bucks. You have the Bears. Maybe Micah comes back versus the Cowboys in week six. But you don't know what version of him is going to be there or what sort of material difference he's going to make in that game. Then you have the Lions, the Panthers, the Patriots, the Vikings again, at the Rams, at the Saints, and then the Bills. An unbelievable stretch of games, which is why I said week one was a must win against the Vikings, especially when the intended third string quarterback comes in the wake of the Kyler Murray injury. They have no excuse to lose that game. I know we're going to talk about those calls, which were certainly consequential when you're looking at the complexion of that game. It's a built-in excuse, and they shouldn't go there because they lost this outright.
2: I didn't think any of the calls on the defense were controversial. I mean, maybe the one we're landing on the quarterback, but I thought all of those calls were incredibly fair. Xavier McKinney held the receiver. It was a fair call. He held TJ Hockenson in the end zone. Wipes away the Evan Williams pick. Those were legitimate calls. So, like, you can go to the place of blaming the refs, but when you have four penalties on a drive that aids the Minnesota Vikings going down and scoring a touchdown, that's a comedy of errors. That's an indictment on the coaching staff and certainly an indictment on the players that are expected to go out there and execute.
1: Good for you, both of you. Smalls is a Packers fan. CC obviously analyzing the game. Unlike people like Mark Tauscher, former Packer, ESPN Wisconsin, and all the others out there that are blaming the refs, you're up 22-10.
0: Yeah.
1: You're up 22-10 against Carson Wentz. Win the damn game. You have Super Bowl aspirations. 22-10. You have the MVP narrative right in front of you if you're Jordan Love. Micah's out. Jacobs is out. This is your time to put yourself in that MVP conversation. You just took yourself out of it before you were ever in it. That ain't the ref's fault. That's on the coach, and that's on the quarterback. And guess what?
2: Didn't I say the Green Bay Packers could finish in last place in the NFC North?
1: That's where they are right now.
2: Okay. All right.
1: Best team in that division may set records this year. We'll get to that next. We're on Sportsmanlike, presented by Progressive Insurance.
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19: We doing big man. Remember this offseason? Ben Johnson, coach of the Bears. You know, the one who stomps the Packers at all times, basically.
0: He does.
19: And talks about it, and you guys don't fight back. That guy. Remember he said, he's like,
0: I love how you're rubbing this in as if the Patriots didn't lose in week one as well.
19: Well, you had your fun on Thursday.
0: Oh, it's okay because your quarterback, Jalen Hurts, won.
19: He did. Three touchdowns. Three touchdowns.
0: No turnovers.
19: That's it. Just do your job. Just Dallas
0: Clean
19: Goedert.
0: Sheet.
19: Go to, he didn't, although he didn't go under center as much as I wanted him to. I don't like that part of it, but anyway. So remember in the offseason, Ben Johnson's like, I want to have the highest scoring offense of all time and go undefeated. And we're like, all right, one game at a time, please. Well, maybe he was right to do that as they put up 59 points yesterday. Excuse me, in a win against the Panthers. How about this for a stat? Do you know that that game hit the total over before the two-minute warning mark of the first half? 59-37. Caleb Williams, 21 of 29, 269, two touchdowns, 10 carries, 65 yards, and two touchdowns. DeAndre Swift had three touchdowns. Let's just get this out there right now. Caleb Williams is playing for individually an MVP this year, team-wise a number one seed, and overall a Super Bowl. Like, correct. MVP, number one seed, Super Bowl, highest scoring offense of all time. Tell me why all of those aren't on the table right now for the Bears.
0: I don't have an argument as to why they're not on
19: the table. They're all on the table.
0: They're all on the table.
19: So around the room very quickly, is MVP on the table for Caleb?
0: Absolutely.
19: CeCe?
2: Yes.
19: Is number one seed on the table for the Bears?
0: Absolutely. Yes.
19: Is Super Bowl on the table for the Bears?
2: Yes.
0: After what I saw yesterday, you better believe it.
19: Is highest scoring offense of all time on the table for the Bears? 606 points, 39.7 points per game, Broncos 2013. Yes.
0: They certainly put themselves in a good position with 59 points week one.
2: Yes, they're on pace to score 1,000 points. Yeah. Yeah.
19: You know what? Caleb's still not satisfied, though. Here's what he had to say postgame.
24: We got to go be truthers. Obviously, this is going to be our kind of worst game. I know points don't necessarily show that, but execution and, you know, the blocking and the hold, the penalties, all these different things. And so just being able to be a truther about who we are and go watch the film. And I know we won. Obviously, the goal each week is to go 1-0. We did that this week. And, you know, we're very proud of ourselves. So being able to go back, you know, tomorrow, we have the 24-hour, go back tomorrow, enjoy it and all of that. But find ways to get better for this next week because we got a, you know, worthy opponent.
19: You're shaking your head, Smalls wise.
0: Because he's so impressive. And as a Packers fan, you hate it. You just hate it. But I have to tell you, I have a lot of respect for Caleb Williams because after his rookie season, he publicly campaigned for Ben Johnson. He wanted him to come there not only because of the very explosive offense that he saw in his own division with the Detroit Lions, but because he said he wanted someone to coach him hard and hold him accountable. And for as much grief as we give teams like the Dallas Cowboys for coming out and saying Gotti and all these things when they don't have the goods to back it up, Caleb Williams and Ben Johnson, they backed it up last year. And they upped the ante even more this year. And to come out and score 59 points in your opener, beat a division winner on the road from last year and say, it's not good enough. The points aren't really indicative of what we need to do. We got to be truthers with ourselves, hold ourselves accountable. That is an impressive thing from a young quarterback. And as somebody who cheers for a team in his division, who cheers for a team who is their hated rival, who they beat twice last year in embarrassing fashion, I'm nervous about the complexion of the NFC North because of that guy.
1: Okay, so that's a great setup for this. CeCe, who's the best quarterback in your mind? Just give me a name in the NFL right now. Best quarterback in the NFL.
2: Josh Allen.
1: Okay. The gap between Josh Allen and Caleb Williams versus the gap between Caleb Williams and Jordan Love. Which one is greater?
2: Ooh. I would probably say the gap between Caleb and Jordan Love is bigger than the gap between Josh Allen and Caleb Williams.
1: Caleb Williams is closer to being the best quarterback in the NFL than he is closer to being Jordan Love, is what you're saying right now.
2: Yes.
1: Elaborate, please. Smalls' eyes just widened on that one.
2: Well, I mean, what do you want me to say?
1: Well, I'm saying if you're going to say that Caleb being the best quarterback in the NFL.
2: I don't know how much I've got to elaborate. They scored 59 points in week one.
1: But that,
0: what are you asking me to do? Also, he did it in a variety of ways. Obviously, through the air with the passing attack. His legs yesterday, unbelievable. The throws that he made, unbelievable. He was awesome yesterday.
1: He's so much better than your quarterback. Let's just be honest.
0: He's great.
1: He's so much better than Jordan Love. I trust him more in a big spot. I trust the head coach QB combination way more. He's won a division. Jordan Love is not. Jordan Love is as likable of a person. He's the nicest guy in the world.
2: Can we be fair to Jordan Love for a second, though?
1: Yeah.
2: Jordan Love ain't never had a run game like this. Not like this.
1: He had Aaron Jones and Josh Jacobs, though.
2: Okay, that's great. He's never had a run game like this. We respect Aaron Jones and Josh Jacobs' talent.
1: Mm-hmm.
2: But I'm looking at Menangai and Swift in that offensive line and the scheme. Evan, that was the fourth game in the Ben Johnson era where they rushed for over 200 yards. But he's only been the coach for 20 games.
0: Yeah.
1: See,
2: Think about it. 20 games he's been the head coach. Four times they've rushed for over 200 yards. Eight times they've rushed for over 150 yards.
0: Mm.
2: 14 times they've rushed for over 100 yards. Jordan Love has never had the consistency of a running game like this. Now, I'm not going to use that as an excuse because his predecessors in Green Bay didn't always have consistent running games, and that was an impediment to them having success at the highest level of the sport. But when you do the compare and contrast, Caleb Williams has more raw physical ability than Jordan Love, and Caleb Williams has had more success as a quarterback that's starting in the NFC North than Jordan Love, even though he's been there half the time.
1: What Caleb and Ben Johnson have done is so smart because Ben Johnson came in and the first thing he did was basically say to the front office, get me linemen. Joe Tooney is going to be a Hall of Famer one day, yes. Right? He's just wins yes. with the Patriots and the Chiefs and now winning with the Bears. And they wanted to build a run-first team with the number one overall pick quarterback.
2: Jonah Jackson, they went out and got him. Darnell Wright was a first round pick from a previous regime, but he's a good player. Like, they focused on the offensive line.
1: The Packers just got a million wide receivers, and now they've actually shortened the list of wide receivers, and Watson's good. But, I mean, it's just, the reality is the Bears put up 59 points, and all Ben Johnson and Caleb Williams do is talk the talk and walk the walk behind it.
0: Yeah, the offense was great, though, but in order to get where they want to go, the defense has got to be much better.
1: Does it? Honestly, does it?
2: Like, you're going to have to stop somebody at some point.
0: Are you thinking a greatest show on turf vibe where you're just going to put up a ton of points and the defense just has to try? Not that I'm dismissing that defense, but I'm just saying when that offense was so prolific, the defense certainly had room there to be less than stellar every single game.
7: That team had the fourth best scoring defense in the NFL, though.
1: But my response to you is going to be, you saw it up close and personal. You were in St. Louis at the time. You tell me, does it look like that?
0: The offense?
1: Yeah.
0: You're putting up 59 points?
1: Greatest show on grass.
2: What you're trying to be is 2006 Indianapolis Colts with Peyton Manning. But you're comparing him to Peyton Manning.
1: or Kurt Warner.
0: But you're the number one overall
1: pick. Review next.
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15: I'm Kirk Darling. The Indianapolis Colts were beaten in their Week 1 matchup with the Baltimore Ravens 41-23 on Sunday. Head coach Shane Steichen is not singling out any particular reason why they came up short.
25: We got to coach better. We got to play better. Obviously, they had a ton of yards. I think they had over 500 yards of offense. 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
29: Ninth play of the drive, second and goal from the one. Jones under center, takes the snap, outside give. Jonathan Taylor walks in, touchdown! The season touchdown for the Colts,
30: and it's Jackson keeping it off left edge, and he's going to run into the end zone untouched. Touchdown for Lamar Jackson. Shotgun snap for the quarterback, three-step drop for Jones, flies it, oh, and it's almost intercepted, and in fact, I think it is. That's Roquan Smith, who tipped it, juggled it, and then regained possession. Henry starts right, cuts left, and slashes into the end zone untouched. Flowers in the backfield with him. The Colts bring a late pressure. They fire over the middle, out of the backfield. It's Flowers, catch and run. Flowers from the 20, he's at the 15, catch on the block. He's at the 5, stretching for the goal line. Is he in? Yes, he is. As a 54-yard catch and run for a touchdown, Zay Flowers is destroying the Colts.
31: Oh, no! We
3: we suck again.
30: Phone back in the backfield is Henry. They give it to him, stretching left. He's in open space, cuts up a block outside the numbers. 20, 15, 10. He's at the 5, and he's going to score. 32-yard run off left tackle. Derrick Henry with his second rushing touchdown of this first half. And the Ravens are dominating the Colts. It's 27-6. Jackson out of the gun. It's a pistol. They'll give it off to Henry. Working left, and he'll glide in for a touchdown. That's his third rushing touchdown today. And the Ravens have broken it open again.
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5: We got a long season ahead of us. 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
16: Good Monday morning. Kevin Bowen, James Boyd, Mark Dykton. It's been a while, Mark, since we've had kind of a full throttle reentry to a show like that, and I'm willing to guess that a large portion of our audience did not want to hear any of that. But that is the reality of what happened yesterday inside of Lucas Oil Stadium. DeForest Buckner's words: "We got our ass whipped." Succinct, blunt, accurate, humbling. That was an ass kicking, and it could have been a lot worse, frankly.
17: Yeah, I figured, Kevin and Mark, if you exclude the penalties the Ravens had and the only defense that was played on Zay Flowers being his hamstring getting pulled, it could have been a whole lot worse. But good morning, fellas.
16: Good Monday morning. A little crisp in the air if you're heading out to the car. Maybe an ounce of fall weather. Mark, congrats to your Bears. I think they just scored again. 59, was that the total?
17: 59. I was like, I've never seen an offense like this. I don't think I've seen the Bears score 59 points in three games at times.
16: Yeah, that smile you've got is about as wide as 465. So congrats to your Bears on that opening win. James, I did not see that coming in any way, shape, or form. I just thought that was, week one is week one, but if you're Carly Ursay Gordon and you are watching your operation, think to yourself, hey, higher sense of urgency, and this is what we're stressing all off season long, and that's the product that is put out on the field in front of your home fans, might I add, after seven straight losses to end last season, after five straight years without a playoff appearance. That one would be hard for me to just simply sweep under the rug and say, oh, it's a 17-week grind. Week ones are not true indicators of what the rest of your season holds. That would be really difficult for me, given the nature of how your franchise has operated here last season to end it, and then certainly in recent years as well.
17: Yeah, I'm kind of just sick of that talk. And honestly, as a coach, Shane Steichen getting up there and having to explain why your team fell so flat and saying, oh, hey, we got a lot of football left. It's week one. We all know that. But to have to come out there and say it to kind of defend your team's makeup and their football acumen is just ridiculous to me. It was a complete and utter failure by everyone involved. Every phase of the game was bad. And I know they say that at times, Kevin, throughout the season when they have losses, like all three phases got to be better. That was truly horrific across the board, offensively, defensively especially. Special teams, so many penalties that they had to get backed up. None of it was good. And as I joked with you before we got on the air, the only positives I have from yesterday's game, seriously, is that Daniel Jones got up from every hit. Physically, mechanically, he looked fine. Seth McGowan had a couple of nice kickoff returns. And maybe I'll throw in DeForest Buckner looking fine after the neck injury from last year. But other than that, there was nothing truly to be positive or happy about. And this is the kind of loss where you look at it and say, oh boy, you did keep this general manager. You did keep this coach. And if anybody is asking, even after one game, why did you do that? I think they're right to do so.
16: Yeah. And one thing I'll probably hit on a couple different times here on this Monday morning of, yes, it is week one. There are 17, weeks of the 17 games in a season, but I sure as hell will not be telling Colts fans how to react on this Monday morning. If you are a fan of the Indianapolis Colts, you have turned on your TV to watch your team play now 8 times in a row. And when that game has gotten over, you have walked away from that television set and felt a loss 8 straight times. It's the longest losing streak in the NFL currently. And so in no way, shape, or form am I going to sit here and be like, oh, fans, you know, you're overreacting, you know, you shouldn't, no, week one, you know, things could get a lot better. That's the product of your favorite team, or however you want to classify that. Of right now, it is 8 straight losses. And when a team has put you through that, you feel however the hell you want to feel. I thought the Boo Birds very early in the game, albeit I can't imagine how many times in season openers I've heard that inside of Lucas Oil Stadium, I thought they were super understandable from fans. You know, the faint Fire Ballard chants I could make out through the old press box windows, again, beyond understandable. Hell, I probably felt like the loudest chant I heard all day was, let's go Ravens. Derrick Henry waving to your fan base with 12 minutes to go in the game, goodbye. Deserved. Like, he was right. Everybody could have left at that point. Hell, people could have left probably well before 12 minutes ago in the fourth quarter. So this one has a little bit of a different feel to the general week one nature to it because of what the Colts have put their fans through. Again, 5 straight years without a playoff appearance, 7 straight losses to end last season. You're going to get, deservedly so, the reactions to that. And for a team to come into your own building with a first-year head coach, a first-time play caller, have 10 penalties, lose one of their best players before halftime, and still kick your ass and beat you by 18 points? Like, that doesn't happen. I won't bore you with the numbers, James, but you have been around the NFL long enough. Teams don't go on the road, commit 10 penalties in a game, missing 2 of their key players, and beat you by 18 points.
17: Yeah.
16: Like, that's just not how this league works. And yet, that's exactly what the Baltimore Ravens did to you yesterday.
17: Here's a stat for you, and there's plenty of them, like you said. So I was looking this up, Kevin. The Ravens finished with 506 yards of total offense. As you pointed out, could have been plenty more without the penalties and losing Zay Flowers, who had a 150 in the first half. The only reason that was the 10th most yards, 506, 10th most yards in Ravens history in a game. And the only reason it wasn't 9th is because they lost 3 yards on the kneel downs at the end of the game. Like, they could have cracked the top 10, been in single digits. Like, that's how bad it was. I mean, I don't know what you feel good about, especially defensively. The secondary was supposed to be your strong suit, got barbecued. Yeah, you did force a turnover there, but it clearly wasn't enough to flip the momentum of the game, could never capitalize. Just an overall terrible performance. And aside from DeForest Buckner being succinct in his assessment, I thought Josh Downs did another, I guess, solid with his answer, asking him, how do you explain this after your owner said you had to have a sense of urgency and you had to find a way? And he said, we can't explain it. Fair enough. I mean, they might not feel good to hear that over these airwaves this morning, but at least he didn't sit up there and try to excuse away or find some silver lining for a performance that atrocious.
16: Yeah, and that, you know, that's one of the real mysteries of the game for me is Josh Downs. That opening drive, James, he has 2 big third down conversions.
17: Oh, yeah.
16: Man coverage, boom. Cooks, the Ravens nickel, which, you know, if you're a Colt fan, you're watching that, you're thinking, oh, boy, look at our slot wide receiver doing this. Just wait till the Ravens get the ball and watch Zay Flowers do what he did. That was Josh Downs' last catch of the game. 2 catches on the opening drive, and that was it for him. So, you know, again, yes, to your point, defense, certainly the most horrid of the 3 units. Zay Flowers, that was a career high for him yesterday, right? 150 yards?
17: Yes. His previous career high was 143, and again, he got the 150 and a half of work. So the only defense that worked, like I said, against this guy was perhaps his hamstring feeling a little tight.
16: A career high, and he doesn't play a snap after the 2-minute warning of the first half. I feel like that stuff happens to the Colts a lot.
17: Yeah.
16: Ex-player particularly in their own building for some reason. X player walks in here and career moment.
17: It reminds me a little bit of, do you remember the Rashid Shaheed?
16: Yeah, with name? The Saints, right?
17: Yeah, he had a huge game against the Colts in a loss. So, obviously that guy should have been atop the scouting report, and it just didn't result in any actual defense.
16: The day for Alec Pierce, a bit choppy to say the least. We'll hit on that. He did suffer another injury. Doesn't appear to be too serious, but still something worth monitoring, and he shared some details on that after the game. Yes, as James said, Daniel Jones did take every snap. You could probably call, it gets swept under the rug, all things considered. You could make the case that was Daniel Jones' worst game in a Colts uniform.
17: Yeah.
16: I'll probably go Pittsburgh last year. And again, some of this is a credit to Jones because he set a fairly high bar last year when he was out there. But I don't want to excuse him either. For those curious about rookie C.J. Allen, he played as many snaps yesterday as Mark Dighton did.
17: Yeah, he was the only other player on the roster besides backup quarterback Anthony Richardson Sr. to not log a single snap, which, to be clear, not a shot at Anthony at all. Backup quarterbacks don't play in the NFL, but to have your first pick of the draft, second round pick, but your first overall selection in this year's draft not play a single snap, that's tough.
16: I can't recall how many times in a Colts game, what's this now, 17 years I've covered the Colts, a linebacker has played a game and not played oon snap. Like, he didn't play a special team snap.
17: Yeah.
16: And, you know, I've tried to warn the audience a little bit. On Friday, I did that over-under of, like, how many snaps do you think CJ... I didn't get the vibe CJ Allen was going to play. Very much.
17: Yeah.
16: I thought when Austin Ajike was ruled out on Friday that he might see a snap or two, but Bryce Betcher took all of the third linebacker snaps, and you can make an argument that wasn't the worst news in the linebacker room. We'll hit on that as well. We'll certainly dabble in college football. Dear Lord, can you imagine if you're the combo of a Purdue Colts fan today?
17: Just take the PTO and go get yourself, I don't know, some good breakfast or something, sleep in, lay on the couch. Just call in and vent to us. How about that?
0: You're probably putting the frozen peas somewhere, I would imagine.
16: I think the worst trio might be legit Purdue football fan, legit Colts football fan.
17: Okay.
16: Then trying to make money so you bet on Indiana to cover against Howard, unbeknownst to you, they would shorten the fourth quarter clock. And so Indiana doesn't cover.
17: Can I have a quick hot take on that? I don't think shortening the clock should be allowed when you're betting on the games.
16: Right.
17: That should not be a thing.
16: Yeah. And I guess, I don't know, maybe the college football, like as a universe, like the NFL obviously is partnering with these betting companies. Yeah. So like you wouldn't see that in the NFL, I assume. But yeah,
17: now I don't know, man. I just feel like there's just too much money involved to have that happen, but I digress.
16: And that was certainly an epic one in Austin on Saturday night between Ohio State and Texas.
17: You're talking about Howard for a second. I was like, epic for one side of the team.
16: Well, no, not at all.
17: One side of the field. Yeah,
16: epic for Howard for getting out of there alive.
17: They got their check, baby.
16: To put it. Tonight, Monday Night Football, it is Chiefs, it is Broncos. That will be the Colts' Week 2 opponent. They will take on Kansas City coming up on Sunday Night Football here in Week 2. Good Monday morning to you. We will get to our headlines of the week. We will get to our goats of the week. I have a feeling the text line will be busy. I have a feeling even the phone lines could be busy here on this Monday morning. It's us, Kevin Bowen, James Boyd, Mark Dighton. Like and subscribe to our YouTube page. 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
8: 41-23, an absolute beatdown that frankly could have and arguably should have been much worse for the Colts. It was the Baltimore Ravens coming into Lucas Oil Stadium and steamrolling the home team. Issues in all three phases. Mark Dykton, let's hear from Shane Steichen after the game.
9: I'll open up. Obviously was not good enough from start to finish. We got to coach better. We got to play better in order to get better. We got a long season ahead of us. We got to clean up the snakes. We had a lot of them. Then we go from there.
8: Yeah, James, the Shane Steichen words postgame, as you would expect, frustrating a lot of people. We'll see if the tone behind the scenes is any different, because I thought, of all the things disappointing, how his team showed up in week one of a high sense of urgency NFL season, to me, would be the most frustrating aspect.
10: Absolutely. It's one thing to lose. It's another thing entirely to

0: get utterly embarrassed from your home crowd?
1: The best Colts player yesterday.
0: Seth McGowan.
2: Did Blue get it in the Allegiant?
1: I looked up right at the end. I don't think he did, but I could be wrong on that. It'd be like the first time I feel like he hasn't made in years.
0: Yeah.
2: Well, my early vote is to go to him.
1: I'm going to go with the punter.
0: You know what? I was thinking, hey, he got paid.
1: Seth McGowan and pass blocking had me a little...
0: Ooh. Yeah, his pass blocking was rough, but I only said Seth McGowan because I remember that he actually, I don't know, got the ball to the other side of the field occasionally. What's so weird, Kevin, is that they scored a couple of touchdowns, JT, Tyler Warren, but like, did anybody feel him outside of the first one?
1: Mark, you can't say the Bears. Your biggest week one takeaway is what around the NFL?
2: I would like to see the Texans and the Bills play again in the AFC playoffs. That was a fantastic game.
1: Yeah, I was bummed that game was in the 1 o'clock window. How about Carson Wentz?
2: I was going to say that was my next one. Yeah, the Packers going down their leg against Carson Wentz after they took out Kyler Murray and Jordan Love folding like a cheap shirt. That was fun to watch too.
1: Ernie saying the Blue did make it. Blue, I stand corrected. I should just say assume that he makes it every time, frankly, with how good he is. I believe 6 first time head coaches or new head coaches got a win yesterday in week 1. Monday Night Football tonight, it is Chiefs, it is Broncos. And again, the Colts will play Kansas City coming up Sunday Night Football. The early line of that one has the Colts as a 6.5 point underdog. College football from over the weekend, of all Purdue losses, that might have been the one that takes the absolute cake there. They do come back late in that game. Boy, I don't know how much you guys were in tune to watching that. You know, I thought Barry Odom and company, they got a little too... how do you handle the clock at the end of regulation? You don't want to give Wake Forest the ball back with any time. And it's like, well, if you score a touchdown here, you do have the lead and you're one stop away from winning the game. But obviously 4th and 15 is the one that everyone will think about. Did you think that was a first down?
0: Yeah, I did think so. But I mean, how do you feel about it?
1: Yeah, I thought it was. Yeah. I get it was bang bang and I get it was close, but I thought the review showed that he had gotten to the 2-yard line there, but boy, you want to talk about a way to lose the game. Catching the ball short of the sticks, and then that happens.
0: Yeah, just sick. And Barry Odom spoke candidly about it.
1: 38-36, Purdue losing there in double overtime. Indiana, everything you need to know about the game was Kurt Cignetti asking the officials before the game if a running clock is possible in the fourth quarter. That's probably when you know you don't have the right opponent in your own building.
0: Yeah, you know, I saw some teams do the old short and fourth quarter week 1. Do you think we might do that today? And I told you he would probably do it. You were saying he was too mean to do it or too cutthroat. Yeah,
1: I guess. I don't know.
2: I do think you need to, you made a bet on that game and the over didn't hit and you, because they shortened the clock, you should get refunded your bet.
1: I would agree. Now I can hear people say, well, don't bet. Yeah, well, okay. That's one way to look at it. But
2: also,
1: we're going to look at it from more of the degenerate way.
2: Yeah. I paid money for this full game. I want this full game. Don't be shorting me money. It's like shortening the last 10 minutes of a movie.
1: Ohio State, Texas, pretty epic on Saturday night as the Longhorns come back and win that game. Was Steve Sarkisian running away from Holly Rowe because he said that was for Lou Holtz as he ran away?
0: I don't know, but that was weird. I guess at halftime, Laura Rutledge explained that he did wait for a long time before he ditched her.
1: Ryan Day was talking at halftime, so I was like, Ryan Day, shut up. The only reason that you're talking this much is because your team's up 3 scores.
0: And then he probably wasn't talking as much after that game. Boy, nobody I trust less than an Ohio State kicker to make any sort of field goal in a big game.
3: I'd like to know where Lou Holtz is right now.
2: Probably laughing wherever he's at.
1: I think Lou's up high right now.
2: You can laugh up high.
1: Sure. You can. Major League Baseball, Mark, your Cubs have got a little bit more of a cushion in the wild card. Did I see that?
2: Yes, they do. Took 2-3 from the Pirates. The Brewers took the NL Central, so no need to worry about that anymore. So it is all wild card talk from here on out.
1: Indianapolis Indians, their final home. Hell, you should have left the Colts game and just gone over to Victory Field. Enjoyed the weather yesterday and the final home game of the year. They had a weekend sweep. Gwinnett on the road to wrap things up for the Indians. Disappointed couldn't watch it yesterday, but Ben Shelton lost in 4 sets in the U.S. Open finale. Again, a big thank you to listener Rick Monteith, who helped us set up the interview with Rick Witskin, the uncle of Ben Shelton, on Friday. Heard from a lot of people throughout the day on Friday and the weekend about how much they enjoyed that conversation. So hell of a run there from Ben Shelton as he loses in four sets. And the U.S. women's basketball team, again, this was going on the same time as the Colts game yesterday. At one point in the gold medal match, they were down 14 to the French. They came back and won in convincing fashion there. So that is a gold medal for Caitlin Clark, Aaliyah Boston, Stephanie White, also an assistant on that team. And now the Fever return to play their final four games of the season. I believe their first game back is Friday, I want to say. At Toronto, does that sound right?
0: That does sound right. And boy, it is a sprint to the finish, and then you're on to the playoffs and trying to get the ultimate hardware, which will be a WNBA championship.
1: We'll take some calls. 317-239-1070. We'll hit the text line as well. It is a reactionary Monday to what was certainly one of the more embarrassing performances to start a season the Colts have seen in quite some time, which is saying something when you've lost 12 of your last 13 season openers. Kevin Bowen, James Boyd, Mark Dykton here on a Monday.
4: Monday Aquarium Company, you know what we're talking about. Recapping Game 1, Colts-Ravens. Also, a look back at the college football week. Don Fisher joins as well. Begins at 10 to 1 on the Fan.
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14: We're tracking a fantastic start to the week with mostly sunny skies and a high of 78 degrees this afternoon. Tonight, mostly clear with lows in the upper 50s and lower 60s. I'm Fox 59 meteorologist Amber Hardwick for The Fan.
13: Let the Monday morning quarterbacking begin. It's The Morning After, brought to you by Saul Good Industries. 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
15: Obviously, there is a lot to, you know, play for still. There's a ton of football left. But you never want to start week one like that. And it wasn't good enough, plain and simple.
1: Well, you know, it's a rough day at the office when the text line has this from a listener. The Colts should have asked the Ravens to shorten the fourth quarter by 5 minutes.
0: That's actually pretty good. Good from the caller, but or texter, but not good from the team, obviously.
2: I kept watching that game like, how much time is left in this thing?
1: So true. So true.
2: Not run good in the, well, you know, Young and the Restless. Can we run a rerun there or something? Fill time?
1: I kept on thinking, can we get one of these press box TVs to switch to Texans Bills?
2: That was a damn good game. That game was so good.
1: Love to watch the fourth quarter.
2: I showed you the setup heading into my Sunday, Kevin. You were very jealous.
1: I was very jealous of your setup, yeah. When you sent that to me at 1:01, I was like, come on, man. Really? Really?
2: Enjoy the steam pie you're about to watch on Lucas Oil Field.
1: The defensive effort yesterday, horrid, putrid, an abomination, whatever adjective you'd like to throw in there is more than accurate. Certainly the attempt to cover Zay Flowers probably takes the cake, but James, could I point to the linebacker group for a second here?
0: Feel free.
1: The Colts started Akeem Davis-Gaither and Jalen Carlisle. Mm-hmm. We knew that going into the game. I had a feeling C.J. Allen would play very little. He played absolutely zero snaps defensively and special teams. While that is certainly jarring for your top pick, can I point to the Jalen Carlisle stat line here?
0: I know where you're going with this, so please indulge our listeners.
1: 42 snaps for the starting linebacker, Carlisle.
0: Mm-hmm.
1: And as I'm looking here at the box score, 1, 2, 3, 4, you got about 25 players listed defensively in the box score. Actually, Josh Downs made a tackle in the game yesterday.
0: Yeah.
1: Following the the interception there. Jalen Carlisle did not have a single stat recorded in 42 defensive snaps as a starting linebacker.
0: Not ideal. So that was 62% of the team's defensive snaps, if anybody was wondering. That's the majority of the snaps, clearly. And to be out there and our only recognition of you or knowledge that you actually played was looking with our own two eyes, it's pretty bad. Like, I'm not a box score watcher. I try to watch, obviously, all of the Colts games and games around the city, whether it's Pacers or Fever, to give you all the best analysis. But it's a pretty bad indictment on your outing when you went out there, played a decent amount, and just didn't do anything.
1: Another humbling aspect to yesterday. Again, Zay Flowers set a career high of 150 receiving yards, and he did not play a single snap in the second half. Ian Rappaport from the NFL Network, ESPN, he reported this morning that Zay Flowers had an MRI, and if it was a playoff game, he likely would have returned. So nothing like the old, yeah, man, we're up right now at halftime. What was even the halftime score? 31-13? Yeah, we're up 31-13 at halftime, man. I think we're good.
0: Mm-hmm.
1: And Zay Flowers just chilled in the second half. Career high. I mean, guys played, what, 50-some games in the NFL? Sets a career high and doesn't take a snap in the second half.
0: Just crazy.
1: And that's where, okay, Justin Wally is on him. They are very high on Justin Wally. I thought Justin Wally had some great moments in training camp. But, James, I think this is where some of the frustration, very deservedly so, lies, is as Zay Flowers, who is a great wideout, you know, just got paid big-time money. But as he is starting to use your term, hibachi you, the thought with your defense right now, given the makeup, is you have Sauce Gardner, you have Chavarius Ward, you think they can play man coverage very well. Baltimore is banged up at wideout even without the Flowers thing. Your ability to potentially double him should be there. Because, again, you have these outside corners that can hold up or should hold up in their man moments. I know Mooney got beat late on a kind of a finally close the book on the game sort of third down conversion by Baltimore. But it didn't, of all those Flowers plays, I don't think I recall one time Flowers doing something with a bracket coverage, you know, having a safety over the top. It was running away from Wally seemingly every time, lining up in the backfield, getting AJ Halsey, the rookie safety, on skates. I think they did put Sauce on him late in the first half. He got away from Sauce as well. It just seemed like there was no adjustment to the plan with Zay Flowers. And for those that don't pay attention to the Ravens, it's really all Zay Flowers in their wideout gore.
0: Yeah.
1: You know, good luck naming another Baltimore wideout.
0: Yeah, unfortunately for them, their rookie wide receiver did not receive the positive update that Zay Flowers got. So Jacoby Lane, who initially caught a touchdown pass, that got called back, and the Colts actually made a defensive stand there to get turnover on downs. He has a fractured wrist, I believe. He's going to be out for a while. So to your point about Zay Flowers, yeah, it is his show over there in Baltimore. And I've gotten this message a few times on the text line. Kevin, how did Sauce look? Did Sauce look a step slow to you guys? You know, how would you assess it? I think Sauce was actually fine. Now, I know stats aren't everything, but he's only targeted twice. Gave up the one catch to Zay Flowers for 12 yards, but that was pretty much his day. So, in essence, the Ravens decided, we're just not going to throw at the all-pro cornerback, which makes sense, and we're going to exploit everything else around him. At least that's my take on it. How'd you feel about, obviously, what they gave up for Sauce? They wanted to be a playmaker, but honestly, Kevin, how do you make plays if the team just says, you know what? Everything else around you is pretty weak, so we'll just go with that.
1: Well, and that gets into probably a Tuesday, Wednesday, Thursday combo. I mean, this gets back to the Sauce trade of, like, you know, is he worth two firsts plus an 80 Mitchell when teams can do that? And that's the nature of an outside corner. You know, I remember when we had this combo post-Sauce trade. To me, if you have a player like Sauce Gardner as an outside corner or an edge rusher, that's the equivalent of him, you trade for that edge rusher 365 days out of 365. Because you can do that to an outside corner. You can choose to say, hey, we're not going to throw to your side. And Sauce's game is not really, and there's not many, to be fair, in the NFL that are just, you know, following guys around even into the slot. this here from Bill on the text line. I think this might sum up the state of the franchise right now. Bill, 20-plus year season ticket holder, and the most enjoyable experience is watching a mascot throw a ball in a trough.
0: Oh, boy. I want to say he's being too harsh, but that was the only time I heard some cheers yesterday outside of the first drive.
1: Yeah, and apologies to Blue. I should have been paying more attention because he's usually Mr. Automatic with that on the old Allegiant toss.
0: Yeah. I'll add this too, Kevin. Some of the plays that the Ravens made, it was almost like you're watching two different things. Like they make the throw to Zay Flowers for the 54-yard touchdown, but so much had to happen between the catch and him getting to the end zone as well. And so the inability to get an angle on him, tackle him, that to me was an indictment as well on your defense, because I get that he's a speedster. He's a super fast player. Like, boy, he looked like he was shot out of a cannon. But that 54-yarder, I'm like, nobody can get a hand on this guy. Nobody can actually tackle him, bring him down, get an angle, anything. He just ran past everybody until I think Mooney Ward jumped on his back there in the end zone. It was too late.
2: They just kind of watched him go by, too. Like, it was like a half-assed attempt to grab at him.
1: Well, I mean, Halsey was on absolute skates. I mean, he came downhill and just looked like me in the first ice of the year.
0: But also the thought that, and again, I'm not a coach, to be very clear. I don't know what the play call was. But it was a weird setup defensively, because it looked like Halsey kind of came on a blitz or something like that, because he came down from the top of the defense in the secondary to basically the backfield, and Zay Flowers on that play was lined up in the backfield.
1: Yeah, it was a great play by Baltimore.
0: Yeah, so in my mind, I'm like, do you think they're going to hand it off to this guy? Like, there's no way they're going to do that. So when Halsey ran down to, I guess, bring pressure, there goes Zay Flowers right behind him, catch, and then off to the races.
1: Alec Pierce, 32 total snaps. So the Colts had 54 on offense. Pierce played 32. Now, in the first half, he did go into the locker room. Shane Steichen wouldn't say anything after the game, but Pierce was much more forthcoming on this. X-ray on his left wrist was negative. He did get that wrapped to some degree and returned. But, you know, if you were paying, which, James, I'm sure I wasn't the only one. I was trying to pay pretty close attention to Pierce, especially when the game was still somewhat back and forth. And he was out there in a very limited role in the first half. Now, again, he did spend a little bit of time. I think he missed probably a series in the locker room. Because when you look at like his stats at the end of the game, he had 4 catches for 60 yards, 4 for 61. Like, it's not the most, you know, egregious day by any means. But I felt like in the first half, he was A, not on the field very much, and B, you really didn't throw the ball his way. They had the 1 3rd and 10 attempt down the field to him. I actually thought that was a really good coverage by Marlon Humphrey down the field to knock that ball away. For what it's worth, Pierce did say after the game that there was a play in the second half, and for those that turned it off, beyond understandable, but it was a 3rd and 6 where they threw the ball to Pierce kind of on an in route.
0: Mm-hmm.
1: He got his hands on it, and Nate Wiggins, Ravens cornerback, was able to break that play up. Pierce did admit like he felt like the wrist maybe contributed to a little bit of that, could have maybe fully extended a little bit more to make that play. So I think that bears monitoring. But to me, watching that game unfold was just another reminder. Not that I necessarily needed to see a game to actually remind myself of it,
0: because yeah,
1: try to focus on it a lot last week. But you just need Pierce on the field and being normal Alec Pierce for this offense to actually have the potency that it is necessary, because without him, like, what was a long, I can't think of one ball Daniel Jones completed more than 10 yards in the air yesterday.
0: Yeah. His average yards per attempt yesterday was pretty low for a guy who last year really was cooking because of the explosive plays.
1: Like, Downs had the catch and runs early that created some chunk plays, but it was nothing vertical. And that's not Keenan Allen's game whatsoever. You know, you didn't hit on any of that when Ashton Doolin was on the field. So, you know, again, I don't think we needed to watch an actual football game for us to realize, oh yeah, Alec Pierce like really, really matters. And again, it's not just him playing 30 snaps. It's him playing 60 snaps, having the gravity to pull a safety to his side. Jonathan Taylor had a super quiet first half when Pierce was limited, but it's also Pierce making some plays. I think all of that contributed to, you know, you can make the case yesterday was one of Daniel Jones, easily one of Daniel Jones' worst games in a Colts uniform.
0: Yeah, I was actually looking at it during that game yesterday, Kevin. He threw the interception on the second drive of the game. Big mistake, clearly. And last year, he hadn't thrown his first interception until week four, which I believe was the Rams game.
1: Yeah, sounds right.
0: So that was their first loss of the season. Yeah, because that was the A.D. Mitchell blunder and all those types of things. So my point is, yes, he came back down to earth after playing so well, but I also just felt like after yesterday, Kevin, all this talk about, and this isn't a shot at the fan base, it's more so looking at the leadership of this team, the ownership group, Kyrie Gordon. The what's ringing in my head is her describing this season as like a movie, or last season as a movie. And I'll actually read you the quote because I remember it. And I used it in my story yesterday. This is from the owners' meetings back in March. And the context here is that Kyrie Gordon, we were sitting down, she was asked, okay, why did you essentially bring back Chris Ballard and Shane Steichen, and how much do you believe in that 8-2 start? And she said, it's like we press pause on a movie, and now we're pressing play, and we get to see what happens at the end. The sequel yesterday was off to a horrendous start. Terrible.
1: Yeah, it'd be like Milan losing in sectionals.
0: I mean, yeah, seriously. There is no, you know, Hoosiers film developed from Milan if it ends like that or starts like that. So, to me, that was probably pretty frustrating to kind of go back to and revisit and be like, yeah, but that 8-2 stuff is way in the past.
1: Well, and I'll go back to the higher sense of urgency comment, James. And when Carly makes that comment in January, and then remember, she spoke to us early on in training camp. And, you know, one of the questions that I wanted to throw to her that day was, do you feel like this offseason matched higher sense of urgency? Because, again, she stressed that in January, you know, the sense of urgency is never going to be higher, you know, blah, blah, blah, all of that in regards to Shane and Chris returning for a fourth and a 10th year, respectively. But then I watched the offseason unfold, and I really struggled mightily to see where the moves also were higher sense of urgency. All these guys left. You know, all these notable Colts left. Zaire Franklin, Michael Pittman Jr., Kenny Moore, Quiddy Pay. Did Quiddy Pay really have two sacks yesterday?
0: Yeah, and Zaire Franklin had a pick.
1: Really?
0: Yeah.
1: Did he pick Carson Wentz?
0: I think that was Kyler early in the game. Okay. Yeah.
1: You know, Nick Cross and, you know, Braden Smith. I'm sure I'm forgetting some people. You know, all these notable Colts left. And then you got to the end of the offseason and it was like, well, yeah, the big move defensively is Arden Key. And I'm like, I don't feel like your actions have met higher sense of urgency at all. I mean, how much cap space are they still sitting on? Especially because they didn't, I mean, they still haven't done a Quentin Nelson extension for those that care about that. I was confused by that. You know, her words of higher sense of urgency, was it just strictly about their resumes? Because I would argue the 7 or 8 months that unfolded after January, we didn't see much. And I get the draft wouldn't lead to a whole lot because you didn't have a first-round pick.
0: Right.
1: So I knew they weren't all of a sudden going to come into the draft and, you know, be wheeling and dealing to make some crazy stuff happen. It was more of what would you do in free agency? What you would do with trades. And obviously the Zaire Franklin trade, the Michael Pittman Jr. trade netted nothing in return. And yes, you did re-sign Daniel Jones and you re-signed Alec Pierce. You're still sitting on gobs of cap space right now. Gobs of cap space. And the most notable move you made before training camp was what? Arden Key? Akeem Davis Gaither?
0: Yeah.
1: Nick Westbrook Akine? I mean, like, these were the moves that you made in the offseason. So, you know, you're not even matching, you know, that sort of phrase that she, you know, was pretty adamant about back in January.
0: Good point. Also, I was giving too much credit to Zaire Franklin. He did not have a pick yesterday. He had a QB hit. Got a little confused there. Mark, we got somebody on the line?
1: That was more than Jalen Carlisle's.
0: Yeah.
1: 42 snaps and the big old goose egg.
2: Yeah, Joe wants to talk Colts secondary.
0: Joe, you're on the Fan Morning Show. Thanks for calling in, brother, and listening to our show here. What are your thoughts?
16: Hey, good morning, fellas. Thanks for taking my call. Yeah, just wanted to talk about second drive at the game and, you know, was able to really watch not just what TV was showing, but just the, you know, our receivers as a whole. We don't get separation. I mean, you speak of Zay Flowers. I mean, that guy's just diced up and we don't get separation. I mean, whether it be Alec Pierce, I realize he's coming off the ankle injury and whatnot. I thought Downs looked pretty good early on, as you guys referenced, but it's just different. I mean, their receivers were open by five, six, 7 yards when they were receiving the ball. Our guys, they're like a blanket on us. I don't understand what is happening. I thought the secondary was going to be our strong suit, and obviously the pass rush wasn't great. I mean, there were times where Lamar was back there for, it seemed like 5, 6, even 7 seconds, I think, one time, just surveying the field. It was crazy.
17: Joe, thank you for the call. And you know, again, I said this kind of lead off the show, and I don't know, maybe I'll throw kind of a stat or two, and hopefully they aren't too boring for you. But, James, it's rather unprecedented to see a team commit 10 penalties in a game, which Baltimore did. By the way, of those 10 penalties, I believe 8 were on offense. So they had 8 penalties on offense and still have over 500 total yards. I tried to put that into a little bit of statistical perspective. Let me throw this at you, okay? The Indianapolis Colts have been in Indy for how long?
0: Since 1984.
17: So what's that, 40-some years?
0: Yeah, I'm like making me do math this early.
17: Yesterday was the first time in the history of the Indianapolis Colts a road team has committed double-digit penalties and left your own building winning by 3 scores.
0: Mm.
17: That's how many years, you said? 40-some years of football in the city of Indianapolis? And that's the first time ever a road team has come in, self-inflicted themselves very aggressively. I mean, 10 penalties is a ton. How many did the Colts have yesterday? Probably less than 5.
0: Yeah.
17: Colts had 4 penalties for the game. So the road team comes in, 10 penalties in the game, and yet they produce a result that was 3 scores. And if they wanted to, Baltimore, I think, could have named their score yesterday. That easily could have been more than 18 points.
0: Oh, absolutely. They had a touchdown taken away, and it just didn't matter. Jacoby Lane scores, does the Ray Lewis dance, they get a defensive stop, turn it over on downs, and it's a footnote for an otherwise dominant performance.
17: If you missed the Mark Dykton intro to start the show, I thought it was very well done. He'll play that again upcoming here in the 8 o'clock hour. We'll continue to field some from the text line and also take some phone calls as well. Got to get to our headlines of the week. To say they were a bit jarring to read would probably be an understatement.
2: Saying might have to self-edit some of them.
17: I believe a few that are rated R that we might need to take down a notch or two. Here it is, the Fan Morning Show here on a crispy, nice start to this Monday in Indy. Thanks for spending it with us.
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31: Ninth play of the drive, second and goal from the 1. Jones under center, takes a snap. Outside give, Jonathan Taylor walks in. Touchdown! I-N-D-Y! The first drive of the season, touchdown for the Colts.
32: And it's Jackson keeping it off left edge, and he's going to run into the end zone untouched. Touchdown for Lamar Jackson. Shotgun snap for the quarterback. 3-step drop for Jones. Flies it. Oh, and it's almost intercepted. And in fact, I think it is. That's Roquan Smith who tipped it, juggled it, and then regained possession. Henry starts right, cuts left, and slashes into the end zone untouched. Flowers in the backfield with him. The Colts bring a late pressure. They fire over the middle, out of the backfield. It's Flowers, catch and run. Flowers to the 20. He's at the 15. Catches on the block. He's at the 5. Stretches for the goal line. Is he in? Yes, he is. as a 54-yard catch and run for a touchdown. Zay Flowers is destroying the Colts.
3: Oh, no! We suck again!
32: Thrown back in the backfield is Henry. They give it to him, stretching left. He's in open space, cuts up a block outside the number 20, 15, 10. He's at the 5, and he's going to score. 32-yard run off left tackle. Derrick Henry with his second rushing touchdown of this first half. And the Ravens are dominating the Colts. It's 27-6. Jackson out of the gun. It's a pistol. They'll give it off to Henry. Working left, and he'll glide in for a touchdown. That's his third rushing touchdown today. And the Ravens have broken it open again.
5: Look at that mask. It's my boy.
6: But you never want to start week one like that.
7: Not good enough. Play it simple. We got our ass whooped. You know, as a defense, that's unacceptable.
6: 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We got to clean up the snakes. We had a lot of them. Then we go from there.
8: Well, that happened.
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0: Yes, DeForest Buckner, indeed. That is an accurate way to describe it. Ass whooped. Blunt, succinct, humbling. And if I'm Carly Irsay Gordon, that one can't be sitting with me just like, oh yeah, it's week one, who cares, there's 17 of these. Nah, I can't be feeling that here on this Monday morning. Thanks for starting your week off with us. Pretty nice start here, honestly, in the Circle City. James, there's not too often I walk out of the NFL stadium, watch one team beat the other by 3 scores, and think to myself, wow, that could have been a lot worse. I literally think Baltimore could have easily won that game by 4 or 5 scores.
10: Yeah, I felt like the best defense against the Colts yesterday was the Ravens being inept at times.
0: It was the yellow flag and Zay Flowers' hamstring, right?
10: Yeah, the only thing that held them back. Just not a good performance whatsoever across the board from the Colts, and we're going to talk about it plenty more throughout the show, but to have so much conversation about the urgency, the execution, the focus, and also having so many players who have felt this feeling before, to have that happen in week one and then having to get up there and explain it, just awful. And one thing that did stand out to me, Kevin, and I think you might have left the locker room by then, we were talking to DeForest Buckner, and obviously the viral quote is, we got our ass whooped, and rightfully so, you did. But after that frustration, he kind of mentioned that they had a hard time getting lined up and getting in the right position on defense. And I did follow up to that, like, hey, what do you think led to that? He was like, I'm just not sure. But Cam Bynum, another team captain alongside DeForest Buckner for the defense, he mentioned and took full credit responsibility for maybe some of those alignment issues as the green dot guy, as the guy who wears it as a safety, which is kind of unique in the NFL, not super foreign, but certainly not the norm across the league. And I wonder if there is anything there. I don't want to overreact to just one game. It is a very poor game, to be clear. But is that something that they can stick with and get everybody in the right spot and still have him, you know, for those listening, as a safety, he's usually deep in the field. He's got to run up after every play, get the play call from Lou Anarumo in his headset, relay it to everybody else on the field, get them lined up, and then get back to his spot, usually, which is yards away on the back end of the defense. Like, is that too much to ask of Cam?
0: Well, and the problem is your linebackers are so bad, you don't really trust any of them to be on the field for every snap.
10: Yeah, and that goes back to a bigger, larger point that you've made throughout the show already. You did draft a linebacker in the second round. The night he was drafted, Chris Ballard says he's going to be green dot wearer, every down guy, doesn't play a single snap.
0: Yeah, and again, I would say C.J. Allen has obviously been banged up this offseason. I would say when he's been healthy, he has not struck me in any way, shape, or form.
10: I think it's more than just him getting healthy. I think at this point, he's been healthy for a while now. He's just behind.
0: Yeah, I mean, he was behind Bryce Betcher yesterday, his fellow rookie. I mean, he was the fourth linebacker, and some might make a case he's the fifth linebacker if Austin Ajake is healthy, which, you know, again, is
10: that's a good point.
0: More humbling.
10: You can't get a snap, and one of the linebackers is already out
0: from that aspect to it.
1: you know, again, you don't overreact to week one losses, all that. I mean, hell, God bless the AFC South. How many times have I said that in the last 5 years, Mark?
2: It's an annual thing. I said it yesterday.
1: God bless AFC South. You get to 4 o'clock, you look at the division, you're like, oh, look at that.
2: We're right there, baby.
1: Look at that. One win and the one win's over the Cleveland Browns.
2: Yeah. Who should be one of the worst teams, if not the worst team in the NFL.
1: Oh, boy. Hope you pick the Jags in your Survivor League. Because, yeah, I don't think the Chargers helped you out. What was the other probably big Survivor? Maybe some people thought the Cowboys last night. I don't think they helped you out at all. But
10: I did pick that as my easy spread.
1: I like Friday. Pittsburgh. I like Pittsburgh over Atlanta. But to me, James, this is different than is Lamar Jackson a very unique cover? Yes, all of that is true. But to me, when I heard those fans boo as early as they did yesterday in the season opener, I just kind of sat there and thought to myself, you know what? That's beyond understandable. Beyond understandable.
10: Yeah.
1: You have watched your team miss the playoffs for 5 straight years. It's one of the longest active streaks currently in the NFL. Right now, if you are a Colts fan, the last 8 times you've shown up to a game, if it's at home, you've turned on the TV, you've turned on our airwaves, the last 8 times you've started to consume a Colts football game, every single time that game had triple zeros on it, you've watched your team lose. It's the longest current losing streak in the NFL. So for you to choose to boo, for you to want everyone fired, for you to be sick and tired of all of this is beyond understandable. There's other years and other franchises where I think a week one overreaction is totally fair to point out. But for Colts fans, I'm not going to tell you 1 second today that tone down, simmer down, you shouldn't be that frustrated by this. Baltimore's going to be a really good team. No, no, no. You've gone through too much hell, frankly, from the franchise, and they've told you, we're keeping everybody. We're keeping everybody. The GM's resume is good enough. The head coach's resume is good enough. We're going to have an offseason with higher sense of urgency, and the big-time offseason acquisitions are going to be Arden Key, Akeem Davis-Gaither, and Nick Westbrook-Ikhine. You should booing is beyond acceptable, and I would argue warranted. And I heard a lot of it early on yesterday, early on, even with an opening drive touchdown, even with, you know, a little bit of a back and forth. It felt like once Spencer Schrader missed the extra point, that game turned into an avalanche.
10: How bad was that, by the way?
1: Did you notice Wednesday he missed a short one when we were out there?
10: Yeah, I did, but...
1: And I was just like, this is a dude that it's almost like he's the 50% three-point shooter. He's, 50% three-point shooter that's a 45% foul shooter.
10: Yeah.
1: He's got to go further back.
10: Because yesterday he had a 58-yarder that would have been good from like 65.
1: He should ask for penalties after each touchdown to go kick longer extra points.
10: Yeah, just... That was weird. That kind of started the downward trend because he misses the PAT. The defense gives up a touchdown drop, so they go up 7-6 immediately because they make their PAT, the pick from Daniel Jones, and it's on from there. I did think one of the most pivotal points in the game, Kevin, was when Jonathan Taylor fumbled after the reception. They were down, I believe, 21-6 at that point. So, in theory, if you go down and score, still a one-score game. It's the first half, but he fumbles, and they score right back again after the
1: 3 plays later. Yeah.
10: Yeah. I mean, and it was 5 plays after Flowers had made it to the end zone. If you count all the special team stuff too. So in 5 plays, it scored 2 touchdowns, 28-6. The game was effectively over by then.
1: A lot of people obviously, and you know, again, after every loss, when your resume is what it is, Chris Ballard's going to be one of the early names mentioned. Okay. You know, where's Ballard's footprint necessarily on yesterday's 60 minute sort of effort? I'd say probably a couple things popped into my mind about it, James. If you put quarterback to the side, I would say one of just the larger issues of the Ballard era has been he just hasn't gotten defense right. I'd argue he's invested quite a lot into the defense. Quite a lot. And he just hasn't gotten it right. And this spans multiple defensive coordinators, of course. But that is the side of the ball where he walked in there and he hated Chuck Pagano. 3-4 scheme.
10: Right.
1: Greg Minuski. I'm trying to even think who the hell the defensive coordinators were at the end. Ted Monachino. He hated that. He wanted to go 4-3. He wanted to get, you know, again, a little bit more whatever, speed on the field and all this stuff. And so he overhauled that unit pretty significantly from 2017. And I would say, by and large, if you take quarterback out of it, they just haven't been good enough on defense. That, to me, is one of the highest on the con list. And then the other thing, and this is a little bit more mental than anything, James, but when we talk about the inability of this team to handle adversity, a lot of people point to the late season collapses, of course. But yesterday, like, I think you can point to that. You come out, flawless opening drive. Scripted, right? We win the toss. We want the ball. You go right down the field and score. Okay? What does Baltimore do? Baltimore all of a sudden comes back, and they, you know, punch you in the face. They punch you in the face, and how do you respond? You don't respond in any way, shape, or form. And that, to me, is the Ballard element to this of, if you look at the inability to handle adversity,
10: yeah,
1: it doesn't just fall on one coach. They didn't handle adversity, late season collapses, in any of the coaches.
10: Nope.
1: He's hired. And then if you want to point to yesterday, that is the peak game where all of a sudden you score, they come back and score super quick. You're thinking to yourself, do we have a shootout here?
10: Yeah.
1: Is this about to be like Texans Bills week one? Is this going to be an epic kind of back and forth, two really quality teams going at it? And no, as soon as they punched you, the plan was out the window. And you heard from guys. Jonathan Taylor actually said after the game, you know, felt like the in-game adjustments, they made better ones than we did. You know, paraphrasing a little bit there with Taylor, but that was abundantly true watching the game.
10: Mark, you said we have Stefan on the hotline.
2: Yes, sir.
10: All right, Stefan, I heard you want to talk Shane Steichen play calling. What are your thoughts on the season opening loss to the Ravens?
11: We're there that's coaching just the same age as him. The kid that's coaching for the Ravens on the other side, who allowed another 30-year-old kid out-called the plays on Shane all day because he empowered his coach to make the right decisions. Shane Steichen is not a leader of any capacity. He needs to understand he needs to step back, empower his coaches so they can empower the players. They can focus on cleaning things up. Can't clean anything up if you don't empower your coaches. You can't let somebody that just literally changed mechanics on a quarterback that's been in the league for 9 years, won two MVPs, and now you have him catching the ball under the center, which he's never done, and then he goes out and wipes us out like that. Come on, man. Anything with mechanical changes and a whole new offensive system put in, this should be major problems, and we should have not got killed like that.
10: Stephon was fired up, rightfully so. Yeah. That is another thing, too, Kevin, to get out-coached like that, first-time coach, first-time play caller. Boy, that is an indictment on how your team was prepared.
1: Yeah, I think it's prepared. A very fair gripe on Steichen. You know, how much is he a play caller? How much is he a head coach?
10: Yeah.
1: I think it's a very fair gripe. It's a very fair criticism of that. I think deep down he probably knows that those are areas that he needed to improve in and prove himself, that he was not just this whatever play caller that Philip Rivers and Justin Herbert liked and then got Jalen Hurts and the Eagles, you know, offense humming and to the Super Bowl and all of that. But are you the, and this is the classic debate in the NFL, and hell, we might have this debate very well here in a few months. What do you hire? Do you hire the leader of men? Or do you hire the young, hot offensive coordinator? In an ideal world, you'd strike some balance, but there are great examples of both. Sean McVay and Kyle Shanahan, they were the young, hot OCs.
10: Mm-hmm.
1: Great coaches, right?
10: Yeah.
1: Mike Vrabel, more leader of men, if you want to go there. You know, Dan Campbell, probably more in that kind of category, if you want to go there. You know, what do you want? You know, are you hiring the John Harbaugh CEO? Like, I don't want to do this today, but you going to hire a Mike Tomlin next year? Is that your thought process? Or is your thought process, no, it's still an offensive league. Daniel Jones isn't going to be our franchise quarterback forever. We're going to have to go find a young quarterback, and we're going to have to develop that young guy.
2: These are not week one thoughts I wanted to have, Kevin.
1: No, but again, this is the reality of the situation. Win or lose week one, to be totally fair, Mark. I mean, like, and you know, this is a debate that we'll probably have, we certainly had during the offseason, we'll probably have more of, like, should one game or two games or 1 month even change the resume? I mean, Ballard's resume is 9 years long. Like, 9 years in the NFL?
2: Yeah, it's a life. It's multiple lifetimes in the NFL.
1: So, like, you know, if this season goes 9-8 and you sneak in as the seventh playoff team, does that all of a sudden mean everybody's back and Ballard gets an extension?

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1: Morning of. Yes, Carly Urstead Gordon's been in the league long enough. She understands a 17-week grind is a long, long season. But given all the urgency that I have stressed as the owner and that the resume shows, that's the performance? A 3-score loss at home? Isn't it the most points they've ever given up in a home opener?
2: Well, the stat that Chap had, shout out to Mike Chappell, the Dean, Fox 59, Colts reporter, was that it was the most points in a home season opener they had given up since 1954, which fittingly was 30 years before the franchise moves from Baltimore to Indianapolis. How's that for your Monday morning stat?
3: Were they throwing the forward pass in 54?
2: I had to ask Mike Chappell if he was born. He was 3. Same era in age as what, Max Bowen right now? Or
3: yeah, Max turned 4 last week, but he doesn't want to be 4. He got really heated. He got really heated this
2: weekend. Okay, hold on. Is this like, you know, the Jaden Daniels thing where it's like...
3: We might need you to investigate. Weren't you looking into Sauce Gardner's age?
2: I was.
3: We might need you to have a sit-down with Max Bowen. I wouldn't wish that upon anyone.
2: So he doesn't want to be older?
3: No, he doesn't want to be 4. He still wants to be 3.
2: That's so interesting because kids are usually like, I want to be, you know, 20 at the age of 5.
3: But a lot of humanity would probably agree with him, right? They don't want to get older?
2: Look, man, I'm still wishing I could rewind time a couple of years to get back on my parents' insurance.
3: Headlines coming up from the game. They're a bit R-rated, so we'll try to PG them up. Mark, let's check it down.
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3: Let me throw a handful of stats at you. Josh Downs, 2 catches in the game, both of those in the opening drive. The Baltimore Ravens had over 500 yards of total offense, 506 to be exact. They did that despite having 10 penalties, 8 of them on offense. Linebacker Jalen Carlisle started the game, played 42 snaps, and he had as many tackles as Mark Dykton did yesterday. And Zay Flowers, James. The man did not play a single snap in the second half of yesterday's game, yet he set a career high with a 150 receiving yards.
2: Wasn't his first reception like 49 yards or something like that? So we probably should have known from then it was going to be a long day for that Colts secondary. Just awful all around.
3: Monday Night Football tonight, Chiefs-Broncos. That will be the Colts' opponent in Week 2. They will get Kansas City on a short week. That'll be in Arrowhead. And again, that is a 6.5-point early spread for that one. College football from this weekend, Ohio State and Texas. Boy, that game was absolutely epic there. I do hate Ryan Day. Ryan Day is a really good hate watch for me.
2: Is there a particular reason why?
3: I don't know, probably because he beat Notre Dame.
2: See, I think he needs to show solidarity. He dyes his beard, and Marcus Freeman dyes his head.
3: He called out Lou Holtz, and that still bothers me.
2: I think that was one of the most hilarious things in the world. The man went to beef with the guy who was probably in bed at that point.
3: I mean, Lou Holtz died like 6 months after that, and he was trying to fight him.
5: I'd like to know where Lou Holtz is right now.
2: Hey, man, beef is forever. I don't care what you're talking about, Kevin.
3: I love that.
2: Tread lightly, brother, because if we get the beef, I'm carrying it to the grave.
3: Is Ohio State missing the playoff?
2: You really want to go there today. Who do they have left on their schedule?
3: At Indiana here in a month.
6: Mm-hmm.
3: Loss. That's 2 losses. All they need is 1 more.
2: Yeah, but I think those are probably the only 2.
3: Are they in at 10-2?
2: Yeah, I think they would be.
6: They still have...
3: Don't they have a trip to Iowa? Iowa's a sneaky place to play.
6: They've got Iowa. They've got USC. They've got Oregon.
2: Ooh,
6: they got Michigan,
2: yeah,
6: of course.
2: I don't know if I believe in Oregon, though.
3: How about Oregon? Dear Lord.
6: Oof.
3: Honestly, it wasn't a great weekend for the Big Ten. Purdue loses at home. Illinois loses at home. Minnesota loses at home. And Oregon has that ugly performance. Man, maybe Kurt Cignetti was ahead of his game when he said, pray for Oregon.
6: Yeah.
2: I had maybe to be reminded that Illinois lost to Duke over the weekend when I was playing basketball at JMV. One of the guys mentioned it. He's like, you don't watch Illinois? And I'm like, you

0: You think I'm watching them after we lost by 50 last year to IU? That was the last time I watched those guys.
1: Gosh, man, I just fell for Purdue fans Saturday afternoon. That was the most. There's a lot of candidates for the most Purdue loss ever. That one has got to be in the top three or four. That's fourth and 15 in overtime when they throw it short of the sticks.
0: Yeah, that's pretty bad. I did think he got it, but yeah. Rough.
1: That is rough. What else? This week, by the way, Ole Miss LSU, game of the year in college football. I have not been this excited for a September college football game in quite some time.
0: Hey, no joke. Are they going to have like the National Guard or something there to protect this man? Because
1: they're going to need something.
0: Yeah, it's going to get very, very heated.
1: U.S. women, they come back to beat France yesterday in the gold medal match. Caitlin Clark and Aaliyah Boston, Stephanie White, an assistant. So they win gold. They now return home for four regular season games left. They'll take on Toronto coming up on Friday. And Ben Shelton enjoyed following that story the last couple of weeks. We had his uncle on Friday. It was a great interview, Rick Witskin. Just a tremendous story, the Ben Shelton story. He did win the third set yesterday, get it to a fourth. I thought, oh boy, if he get it to a fifth, it's going to make things quite interesting. But he lost in the finale there in four sets. All right, coming up next, our headlines from the game. We asked them from you, five words or less. To say that you didn't disappoint would be an understatement. We'll play those for you coming up next.
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22: 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Today's Fox 59 Weather Authority forecast from the Armor Air Weather Center. 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
26: We're tracking a fantastic start to the week with mostly sunny skies and a high of 78 degrees this afternoon. Tonight, mostly clear with lows in the upper 50s and lower 60s. I'm Fox 59 meteorologist Amber Hardwick for The Fan.
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27: I mean, sure, I just found out from you. I don't usually be like checking like the stats and asking those type of questions, but you know, as a defense, that's unacceptable.
1: Sauce Gardner right there in reference to the 500-yard burger the Ravens put on the Colts yesterday. How about this from ESPN? The Ravens have played football now for 31 years. Yesterday, the first time ever they've had a passer of 300 yards, Lamar Jackson, a runner over 100 yards. What was Henry, like 140-something?
0: Around there.
28: 144, I think.
0: Yeah.
1: 144, and a receiver at 150.
0: 150.
1: And just to remind everybody, that was Zay Flowers leaving the game right before halftime. First time in the history of their franchise, 31 years, they've done that in a game, and one of those three didn't even play in the second half.
0: Just a total beatdown. Looked like JV versus varsity or like a 1A school facing Center Grove.
1: What did you think of Daniel Jones yesterday?
0: I thought physically, mechanically, he looked fine. That was encouraging, actually, because you do wonder, okay, unscripted movements, taking hits, scrambling, all that. That part was good. The rest of it, I just didn't think he could find a rhythm outside of the opening drive. And to give Shane some credit here, which is, this is such a backhanded compliment, he is arguably probably the best open drives scripted play caller in the league. But the drop off from that, especially as last season kind of went on and then this year, obviously in the season opener, where is the continuity after that? Like, what happens when things don't really go according to the script?
1: Yeah, when you couple the Jones interception with then the amount of playmaking that the passing offense produced afterwards, it's a really poor performance. Like, that's just the reality of that type of day for the offense. And again, I guess with Jones right now, we're probably grading him at multiple levels. It's like, we're grading this dude 280 days removed from an Achilles.
0: Yeah.
1: That means his grading scale is different. But then he's also like a starting quarterback in the NFL, which means his grading scale is different.
0: Yeah.
1: So I get it's tough. I mean, if you want to put the Achilles side to the side for a second, you could make the case yesterday was probably his worst game as a Colt besides that Pittsburgh game last year when he had the multiple interceptions. There was just nothing from this passing offense after that first drive. Nothing. Some of that is Alec Pierce limited, yeah, but you know, another stinging aspect of yesterday is, I mean, the Colts were so healthy going into that game. So healthy. They had their top 30 dudes healthy and playing in that game. And I get Pierce is a little limited, but that was really it. I mean, Baltimore didn't have one of their best defensive players, period, in the game. Justin Madubuike didn't play. And then Zay Flowers leaves at halftime.
0: Well, can I interject here and just say really quickly, when Justin Wally was getting cooked by Zay Flowers, I was thinking, boy, can they find an Indianapolis judge by halftime to get an injunction for Cam Taylor-Britt? He was suspended for week one due to some off-field stuff from last year with the Bengals, but they could have used him immediately. Not saying he would change the game, but I certainly was looking around like, man, didn't think I'd be clamoring for his name.
2: One of our listeners on the text line said, did Kenny Moore block the Colts' number? I said, well, if he did, that'd be the only Colts defender that blocked anything yesterday.
1: Well, and honestly, that was pretty good. To be fair to Wally, how about some over-the-top help? Like,
0: yes!
1: For those that don't follow the Ravens and Zay Flowers is a really good football player.
0: Yeah.
1: He just got paid a lot of money. So, like, Justin Wally hasn't played a real football game in 640 days.
0: Yeah.
1: How about a little safety over the top?
0: Did you go through and count every day?
1: I actually did. Yeah. I did one of the day counters online.
0: I don't want
1: you to act like
0: I was joking for a second. I'm like, did you actually do that, you sicko? Yeah.
1: Minnesota-Wisconsin football game back in...
0: Mark, can you picture Kevin just, November. You know, going to like the Dollar Tree and buying a bunch of calendars? Yeah, dude, you got a calendar from 2024.
1: Now, I'm doing the knuckle. Which one's 31? Which one's 30 boy, days?
0: See, you know, now you're going to be confused. That's why I use the day counter, too. If the day counters ever just added like 2 days, we would never know.
1: Mark, should we get to some headlines? Let's do it here on this.
3: I can't read it. There's no words on it.
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1: All right, so just to remind everybody, Mark sends this out right after the game ends, and it's pretty simple. In 5 words or less, provide us the headline from the game. Mark Dykton, what do you got?
2: Well, give us a follow, too. Fan Mornings 107.5 on Twitter. That's where we are because we...
1: But don't DM us.
2: Don't DM us.
1: Lord
2: don't
1: knows ask, Mark will screw that up some
2: questions. Yeah, let's stay away from there. So, yeah, put it out right after the game. I probably could have put it out by like the third quarter or something if I really wanted to be a sicko about it. 5 words or less. Hear your post-game headlines. Unsurprisingly, a lot of vitriol in these comments again. Alex Golden, friend of the show, said another year of mediocrity incoming. Wendy Bounds said Colts moved to Hammond, Indiana.
7: Oh, come on. Come on.
2: Phil, dumpster fire season incoming. Let's see who else. Dedicate Colts fan. Same old blank, different year.
0: Can I read this one from Jeremy? Colts pulled Dykton backyard special.
2: Ooh, I like that one. I didn't see that one.
1: Again, pat yourself on the back for that one. That was really good. A lot of these general themes from B-Dud, 16 more games for Ballard. Kyle, high second-round pick within reach. Yeah, just to remind everybody, there's no first-round pick there. Gracie, when do the Pacers play?
0: Are we two weeks
1: away from Pacers Media Day, is that right? Training camp starting?
0: Yeah.
1: Mike, how old is Marshall Manning?
0: Yeah, these are pretty funny, man. And again, I'm scrolling through and I'm like, I probably can't read that on air.
1: How about this one here from Nick Z? Still, period, winning, period, the, period, super, period, bowl, period. What do you say to those people? It's week one. Patriots lost to the Raiders last year in week one. They went to the Super Bowl.
0: They lose like this? That's my question.
1: So you think it's the nature?
0: I think it's the nature.
1: And are you talking just the nature of this one game, or are you going off of prior years and recent trends with the
0: I think it's the theme of our show here today. I'm basing it off of you lost seven straight to lose out last year. You keep your general manager, you keep your head coach, you pay Daniel Jones, and you say, hey, our team, as it was constructed, we'll make a couple of different adjustments, but that team was good enough to win. We're going to run it back, try it again with this super high sense of urgency. We're going to find a way, our find a way mindset, according to owner Carly Ursay Gordon, and you come out and just get embarrassed. It's the way in which you lost. I get that all losses count as just one in the win-loss column, and thank God they don't count for more, because that would probably be two or three for the Colts. But Kevin, I think that is what's most disappointing. Like, I didn't pick them to win, to be clear. I said it was going to be 27-23 Ravens. But the fact that you just looked like you were totally outclassed in every facet of the game is concerning.
1: Yeah, and I think one thing, too, to keep in mind about, okay, you know, the week one overreactions you can have. And, you know, if you look at the Patriots schedule that played out last year, you know, a lot of people I know have mentioned this, but it ended up being one of the easier schedules. James, when you look at this, they're going to play at Kansas City next week. They're going to get Houston in week three. Then they go to London to face the Commanders. Then you come home, you play right away. You go to Pittsburgh in week five. So let's just stop there the first 5 weeks. I said to you guys last week, Vegas has them as an underdog in each of the first five.
0: Mm-hmm.
1: Vegas has them as an underdog in eight of the first nine. What this schedule does not afford you is moments to breathe. The Titans are not on the schedule in that first five. The Cleveland Browns are there in week 17. So the ice, I think, is just thin, I guess, is what I'm getting at. The ice is thin organizationally. 5 years without a playoff appearance. Now it's an eight-game losing streak dating back to last season. But the schedule is also thin. Like, what happens if you do start 0-4? 1-4. Psyche-wise. And I'm not even talking... I mean, maybe Carly Ursay Gordon will do the whole London thing. Don't a bunch of people usually get fired in London?
0: Yeah, you just stay over and enjoy your riches.
1: Isn't that like the NFL thing? Now, obviously, week four, you know, to be fair, are very early firings for the NFL. But even if you don't want to go there, it's more of just like, what would a slow, bad, awful start to the season do to the psyche? Would it totally derail things? Because again, you know, if you look at it outside of 22, I mean, the Colts is not like they have been drafting routinely after four or five or six win seasons. You know, they're usually hovering right around 500. But would a slow start, an awful start to the season, would that get you to derail and just too much to overcome? And I think that's the nature of yesterday that is kind of what I'm left with. It's that the schedule doesn't allow for you to, oh, there's your get-right game. It's not as obvious as maybe some other games that might pop up on the schedule. Well, the Titans getting blitzed by the Jets at home yesterday.
0: Yeah, I was actually checking to see if the Jets finally got an interception.
2: I looked at that, too.
1: Oh, wait, did they?
0: They didn't.
2: The streak continues.
1: Let's go.
0: I was like, how did Cam not throw you one?
1: Let's go. Didn't they win, like, going away?
0: Yeah, that's what I thought. Because I just checked the score initially, and I was like, oh, they must have finally got the interception streak over with. Nope. They're winning old school.
1: Mark, how about this graphic on the YouTube? Man, is this a little cartoon action here?
2: A little bit, like a caricature, or like...
1: Well, I tell you what, James Boyd's got a little Ryan Day beard going on there, man.
0: Yeah, my beard's a lot more patchy in real life. But hey, don't ever compare me to Ryan Day. Ain't no doubt over here, baby. Or Marcus Freeman. I don't need enhancements.
2: My goal is that the Notre Dame wins the national championship, and Kevin has not only the dyed Marcus Freeman, but he has the dyed Ryan Day beard. You go full, like, jet black everything.
7: I'll tell you what, if Notre Dame beats
2: Ohio State in the
7: national title somehow,
0: you do whatever?
7: Yeah, oh, man. You could Sharpie my beard in.
0: Shout out to Saul. Is this all good? Industries?
2: It's all good.
7: Yeah,
0: it's all good, baby. It is all good.
1: For Baltimore, yes, yesterday.
0: No, I was talking about me and my avatar on this, you know.
7: It is, yeah. You look
1: great there. Okay, what was the day for Alec Pierce? We'll hit on that. Why wasn't C.J. Allen on the field? We'll try to offer a little bit of explaining from that aspect to it as well. We'll eventually get to our GOATs of the weekend. If you'd like to join the conversation, the text line, 317-239-1070. We'll sprinkle in a call or two as well. Same phone number there, 317-239-1070. 1070. Thanks for starting your week off with us. 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
16: I don't know, I got to go back and look at it, but obviously we got to be better. We got to coach better. We got to play better. Obviously they had a ton of yards. I think they had over 500 yards of offense. So we got to be better there. But same thing, it's not about just one group. It's about the team. Offense, we weren't good enough. Special teams got to be better. So we got a lot to clean up.
1: Boy, special teams stunk yesterday. Schrader missed extra point. I think they had other four penalties. I want to say at least two, maybe three were on special teams. And I know Seth McGowan had the big return there late, James, but when the game mattered, I felt like Baltimore won the field position battle.
0: Absolutely. There were a number of Colts drives that started within their own, I want to say, 20-yard line because of penalties with the special teams.
1: Looking this up right now, James. Colts had six drives start inside their 20.
0: There you go.
1: The results of those six drives. Punt, punt, punt, punt, 58-yard field goal, punt. You think field position matters?
0: Absolutely. And boy, does leg strength matter too. Because if Mr. Schrader can't boot it from 58, you're not even scoring there.
1: I said to you guys on Friday, and I know a few of the over-unders were a bit outrageous, but one I threw at you was, what's more, touchdowns for Tyler Warren this season or C.J. Allen snaps in week one? I asked that for a reason.
0: Yeah.
1: I did not get the impression C.J. Allen would be playing much, if at all, in week one.
0: Why did you have that impression?
1: Well, one, my own eyes, when I've seen Allen healthy, which hasn't been as much as the other linebackers, haven't been overly impressed. Two, you watch him in the preseason and you listen to some of these coaches, and I think they've even cautioned, like, he's missed valuable time. Like, Bryce Betcher has not missed valuable time. Yeah. Who was the third linebacker yesterday? Bryce Betcher.
0: Mr. Betcher.
1: Not C.J. Allen. And when I asked that to you guys on Friday, at that point, I didn't know that Austin Ajake would also miss the game due to a hamstring injury. So, you know, that, you throw something into it. So again, the C.J. Allen thing, I get that fans maybe that haven't paid super close attention to the Colts this offseason, James, are a little surprised, but I was not. Was zero jarring? Yes. Because not only was it zero on defense, but it was zero on special teams. And I can't recall many defensive players, period, let alone linebackers, that literally dress for an NFL game and don't play a single snap.
0: Well, KB, I think a lot of the frustration to piggyback off that idea is that, okay, for the second straight year, it looks like you drafted somebody in the second round who's not going to contribute on every down or be a bigger part of this defense. And I get it's just one game for C.J. Allen, but Tui Molo out kind of in the same boat yesterday. Like, I know he made a tackle because I remember watching it during the game, but
17: he actually played a lot.
0: Yeah. But I'm looking at it from like last year's perspective. He was a healthy scratch for a number of games. And so I get that C.J. Allen wasn't a healthy scratch, but essentially he was. He didn't play. So, tough look, and that's one where I feel like the Colts really haven't missed on linebackers. And again, it's early, but boy, I think he has to, you have to find a way to get him on the field to justify obviously drafting him. And I'm not saying you play a guy who isn't as good as the other dudes, but if he just isn't good enough to get out there for a linebacker unit that has no like real names in it, or you have like no real loyalty to, like Zaire Franklin had kind of entrenched himself as one of your linebackers over the recent years, but there is none of that anymore. So if he can't outplay some of these dudes, boy, that's a red flag.
18: Well, two things. Yes, it is week one of these guys' rookie seasons, but James, the problem with the message you sent with your lack of offseason acquisitions, you told us you had to have these rookies impacting early.
0: Fair.
18: And yep. Again, I'm not even saying just C.J. Allen. Put Justin Wally into that camp.
0: Yeah.
18: Put A.J. Halsey into that camp.
0: Yeah.
18: Like, you need them right away to give you something. That's the nature of the 2026 football team. The second thing is, C.J. Allen playing zero snaps yesterday, I would argue that's not even the most alarming thing that happened at linebacker yesterday.
0: Yeah.
18: The fact that Jalen Carlisle started and played 42 snaps, and he showed up in the box score as much as, you know, Nora Dykton? That's our issue. That's the bigger issue.
0: For the record, Mark, I think Nora would have got a tackle.
2: Nora would have laid some people out.
18: 42 linebacker snaps and not one.
0: Yeah, that's rough.
18: Bryce Betcher for Jalen Carlisle in the starting lineup Sunday night in Kansas City?
0: I'm not closed off to the idea. I think everything should be on the table.
18: I actually noticed Betcher a little bit. I didn't notice many things from the linebackers.
0: Yeah.
18: But I noticed Betcher a little bit more.
0: Yeah.
2: From that. I know you can't flex games this early in the season, but you think NBC was a good boy. We love ourselves Patrick Mahomes, but the Colts, I don't know if that's the most compelling week two matchup we could offer the country right now.
18: Can't you flex, though, a little bit earlier than it used to be? Can't you flex by like week four or something?
0: Yeah.
2: Not early enough. Week
0: four. It's not early enough.
2: Not early enough.
0: Look, you know me.
18: Is this it? Is this the only one? Okay, they got Thursday night, right?
0: Thursday night game. Yeah, I think that's around like Thanksgiving.
18: No Monday nighters.
0: Yeah. Well, you know me, Mark. I'm always going to be happy with the 1 p.m. kickoff as God intended.
2: Yeah,
18: you're not going to be with us next Monday. Or you're going to be calling us from the Kansas City airport.
0: Yeah, maybe. To be clear, I'll be alive. You know,
18: Thank you for saying that.
2: Well, look,
0: I was thinking, I'm not dead after the season opener. Boy.
2: No, we'll all be blurry-eyed, though, because that game's not going to end until like midnight.
0: Yeah, I don't think I'll sleep.
18: Well, he's on Central Time Zone, too.
0: Yeah, that's true. But I think I got a flight the next day after that at like 5:15 a.m., so it'll be rough, but...
18: Oh, boy, 5:15, that's 6:15 our time, so yeah. we're going to have to juggle some things.
0: Yeah, but at the same time, I can't complain too much, right?
18: Mark's reentry coming up, 9 o'clock hour. If you want to join the conversation, 317-239-1070.
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35: Ninth play of the drive, second and goal from the 1. Jones under center, takes the snap. Outside give, Jonathan Taylor walks in. Touchdown! I-N-D-Y! The first drive of the season. Touchdown for the Colts.
36: And it's Jackson.
35: Watson keeping it off left edge, and he's going to run into the end zone untouched. Touchdown for Lamar Jackson. Shotgun snap for the quarterback. Three-step drop for Jones. Flies it. Oh, and it's almost intercepted. And in fact, I think it is. That's Roquan Smith who tipped it, juggled it, and then regained possession. Henry starts right, cuts left, and slashes into the end zone untouched. Flowers in the backfield with him. The Colts bring a late pressure. They fire over the middle, out of the backfield. It's Flowers, catch and run. Flowers to the 20. He's at the 15. Catches on the block. He's at the 5. Stretches for the goal line. Is he in? Yes, he is. As a 54-yard catch and run for a touchdown, Zay Flowers is destroying the Colts.
0: Oh, no! We suck again!
35: Phone back in the backfield is Henry. They give it to him, stretching left. He's in open space, cuts up a block outside the number 20, 15, 10. He's at the 5, and he's going to score. 32-yard run off left tackle. Derrick Henry with his second rushing touchdown of this first half. And the Ravens are dominating the Colts. It's 27-6. Jackson out of the gun. It's a pistol. They'll give it off to Henry. Working left, and he'll glide in for a touchdown. That's his third rushing touchdown today. And the Ravens have broken it open again.
1: Look at him, that's good, my boy.
2: But you never want to start week one like that.
9: Not good enough. Pretty simple. We got our ass whooped. 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
2: 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We had a lot of them. Then we go from there.
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12: A good Monday morning to you. 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Mark Dykton, very accurate, rather pathetic, but very accurate description of what we witnessed yesterday. 41-23, the finale, easily one of the ugliest season openers that the Colts have had. It's been a while since the Colts, I guess San Francisco last year probably falls in this boat, but it's probably been a while since the Colts have gotten drilled like that at home, right?
13: I'm trying to think of the last one like this.
12: And the 49ers game, I think at one point was still like one possession in the second half, but I don't remember too many like that. Because frankly, I think 41-23 easily could have been 48 or hell, 51-23.
13: Yeah, for sure.
14: Just doing a quick Google search. It says most lopsided home defeats for the Colts. The most recent one came in 2013 where they lost to the St. Louis Rams 38-8. Yeah, one of the worst home losses in franchise history. And then before that, they 36-14 lost to the San Diego Chargers. So teams that aren't even in the cities anymore.
13: Yeah, I was going to say, it's been a little while since we called those teams by those cities.
12: Got a few questions here about the pass rush. What did you make of that yesterday?
13: I didn't really love it. I thought that they got a decent amount of pressure on Lamar early. But I didn't really love it. I thought that he had plenty of time there, especially as they really got rolling offensively, to just wait. Okay, now this guy's open.
12: Yeah, honestly, I thought some of their most effective moments defensively was like they would rush three and drop eight, and then Lamar would eventually get bored. He'd be like, well, I've run around enough back here. I guess I got to throw it to somebody. And then you just hope that he threw it incomplete. I thought most of his incompletions, frankly, were just inaccurate moments. There was like a 3rd and 15 or something where he had a dude wide open over the middle, and I don't know if his arm got hit or what, but it just fell about 5 yards short. So I will say this about the pass rush, because I know it's always a hot button topic, certainly a topic that I've brought up quite a lot over the years. I do think the pass rush plan against Lamar Jackson is hardly something you try to replicate against any other quarterback. Like against Lamar, you are trying to please keep him in the pocket. Like, the last thing you want to do is rush Jackson aggressively to the point where, boom, Latu blows up field, runs by Jackson, and next thing you know, that gap is wide open and Lamar's scrambling for 25 yards.
13: Yeah.
12: So I'm not going to over it. Like, that will be one of the few kind of week one things where I sit there and I'm like, I'm not going to make too much out of the pass rush. And I would have said this on Friday. Good, bad, or indifferent. The plan you have against Lamar Jackson will not be the same plan you have, even against Mahomes.
13: Right.
12: Certainly against C.J. Stroud. Stroud's much more of a, you know, sit-in-the-pocket type of quarterback here. You know, Aaron Rodgers down the road, those sorts of quarterbacks. So, yeah, pass rush-wise, I won't make too much out of it. I will say the highlight reel in the Hall of Fame one day for Lamar Jackson will have what he did to DeForest Buckner and what was it, Grover or Arden Key?
13: Yeah, that was an
12: and they were gonna punt there from midfield. It was like a wasn't that 7-6 at that point?
13: Yeah, it was like 3rd and 16. If he takes a sack there, they're way out of field goal range. They're at midfield. Like you said, they're gonna punt, and suddenly you're back in the game. He not only ducks under both of those guys, but he gets the first down by a hair. I thought he stepped out maybe a half yard too early, but Shane challenged it, lost the challenge, lost the timeout, and boy, that sort of Houdini act reminds you of why he's a two-time league MVP, why he's such a special player. But what I thought overall, Kevin, I said this last night on my own podcast, like, you didn't really have to ask him to be superhuman. Like, I didn't leave that game thinking, oh my God, Lamar Jackson put this team on his back and was just a better athlete than everybody else. It was more so like, dang, the Colts really had no answer for him or Derrick Henry or anybody else on the roster. Even after Zay Flowers went down, they still had a lot of explosive plays.
12: Yeah, the icebreaker was that. Was it Chris Moore caught that ball on Mooney to ice it?
13: Yeah.
12: That big third down there.
14: Uh-huh. Well, I keep on coming back to the text line with Bill. Bill in the text line earlier, and I get it. We have, first off, we have some very entertaining listeners. Very entertaining listeners. The comedic side can be a nice point of relief when you have to watch a performance like that. But, like, this is half comedic from Bill, and it's half serious as well. Bill chimes in here this morning. 20-plus year season ticket holder. And the most enjoyable experience of a Colts game is watching a mascot throw a ball in a trough. Like, he's not that wrong.
13: No.
14: Tyrese Halliburton banging the anvil?
13: Can I say this, Kevin, to that point? And again, being the Illinois transplant, so growing up in the Chicago suburbs, shout out to Romeoville, my recollection of the Colts was always Peyton Manning in that team knocking off Rex Grossman and the Bears in the Super Bowl. Boy, that seems like a lifetime away. And not to be bogus, I'm not breaking any news here, it kind of is. Like, we're going on or entering a new generation of Colts fans and fandom where, like, if you're 15 in Indianapolis, you really haven't seen the Colts be that good. Like, there are the Andrew Luck years and obviously the latter Manning years, but boy, when I was growing up, I'm 30, it was like every year the Colts were just mark them down for 11 wins. They're going to be in the playoffs and you're going to see if Peyton Manning can get to the mountaintop. I know that he had the, you know, that narrative around him of, oh, he can't win the big one. Well, he got it done here. Been to two Super Bowls as well. But, like, man, it is bleak if you're a younger Colts fan, and to Bill's point, if you're a fan that has been here for all of it, those glory days are getting further and further away, man. And really, I don't even think you can look at that franchise and say that this is who you still are. This is like, you know, me sitting up here before Illinois basketball had gone on a run to the Final Four and saying, oh man, that Final Four they had, you know, was more recent than somebody else. Like, dude, that was 20 years ago.
14: Yeah, I can't even, like, I can't even go to the Peyton Manning years. Like, when you haven't won a division in 11 years and you've missed the playoffs in 5 straight years, I can't even go there. And if you want to add something to the nature of the franchise right now, I don't know if this fully registers to a lot of people, but James, 3 years into Chris Ballard's tenure, the NFL said, hey, we're going to add an extra playoff team. So when you start to compare the Ballard resume historically, or even the Steichen resume, if you want to, you know, put the head coach in that boat, it's now 7 of 16 teams make the playoffs in each conference. So, you know, that's how the Colts got in 2020. They were the 7th playoff team. That was the first year, the COVID year. They were the final playoff team. And yet, since expanding it, you haven't been able to tap into that at all here over the last 5 years. So I can't even, like, Manning's run, I mean, hell, that's the all-time winningest decade in NFL history. Like, I can't even sniff that. That would be like, you know,
12: me thinking Nellie Bowen, who can't even walk right now, is going to go win the 100-meter dash one day in the Olympics. Like, no, let's just get her to, you know, walk. And that's how I feel about the Colts right now. I mean, guys, the reality is the longest losing streak in the NFL right now belongs to the Indianapolis Colts. It is an 8-game losing streak. It is the longest current losing streak. So you have the third longest playoff drought? Is that right?
13: Yep, tied for the third longest.
12: So right now you have the third longest playoff drought, tied for the third longest, and you have the longest current losing streak.
13: Mm-hmm.
12: Like,
13: mm-hmm.
12: Those are the realities we have to live in. And again, if I'm Carly Ursay Gordon, and I see that from Bill, 20-year season ticket holder, it's not just some, that's an emotional comment 24 hours after a game. No, that's
13: who you are.
12: That's who you are. That's a good way to put it, James.
13: They haven't won a game on U.S. soil since last October.
12: Yeah, that's crazy.
14: That's insane.
12: That's crazy. I mean, hell, the next month is October, right?
13: Yes. Not ideal.
14: World Cup teams have won games more recently on U.S. soil than the Colts.
13: I know, man. And again, week one game, but it's just the way in which it happened for me.
12: Yeah, that was an 18-point loss that felt like 28.
13: Yeah.
12: At least in my mind.
13: And like I said, I felt like after the JT fumble, they score and go up 28-6. I thought it was over right there.
12: I started doing some writing.
13: Yeah.
12: Yeah, which I don't, regular season games, I've watched too many NFL games to know you don't get ahead of yourself.
13: Exactly.
12: But I'm like, boy, this just has a feeling where I can start doing some of that. Mark, you said Paul is on the line.
14: One of my favorites, Mailman Paul.
12: Mailman Paul, great weather today. Paul, how are you, man?
3: I'm good, KB. I'm off today, so I can actually enjoy this weather.
12: Well, good. I assume you're going to enjoy the weather more than you enjoyed that yesterday.
3: Pretty much. Real fast, when the Colts got out to that great start last year, they utilized Jonathan Taylor in the first half. Jonathan Taylor, other than that first drive, the last two plays, was a ghost in the first half. And for the life of me, I don't understand how Shane can forget we have one of the top three running backs in the league in the backfield. Also, Daniel Jones, I have to disagree with you on that one, James. He did not look okay mobile. He got caught by a defensive tackle on that rollout where if he gets past the defensive tackle, he could run for a first down. He looked slow. That defensive tackle was not Adebare, who ran a 4.49 in the 40. Also, if our linebackers are going to play like that and be non-existent, why would you not entertain the thought of bringing back either Pratt or Okoree, who actually made tackles and filled the passing lanes? The team just looked lost yesterday. I was at a loss for words. We didn't run the ball, and the one time we got pressure on the quarterback, we let him escape. And I just don't get what they saw during the preseason, and they pulled the wool over all of our eyes. And if they don't get this fixed by week two, we are going to have the worst record in the league, and we cannot use that first pick because the Jets will be drafting number one. So the only thing we can do is hope that Arch Manning pulls a Peyton Manning and go back to school for one more year, and then we can get him the year after.
12: Paul, thank you, brother. Is Arch good? Boy, did Arch need that fourth quarter.
13: I do think Arch is pretty good. You know, obviously he carries a huge name, but to be 6'4", to run like that, I thought he had some clutch plays as well, arm talents there. I do think he's pretty good. Like, I think he's definitely more than just the name. Shout out to Paul. I think you make a great counterpoint on the Daniel Jones, like, trying to get around the edge. But also, here's where I'm at, Paul. Like, I'm probably not asking him to do that very often. And if I'm asking him to get around this edge rusher for a first down because he can't do anything else right, then maybe that's just an indictment on the whole offense. So,
12: you know, yeah. If you go back to Taylor in the first half yesterday, obviously the Colts came out throwing it. And again, a great first drive.
13: Uh-huh.
12: They scored a touchdown on that first drive. Taylor at halftime had 11 carries for 32 yards. 11 carries is a very fine workload.
13: Yeah, it's fine.
12: I mean, in today's NFL, you average 22 carries a game, they're going to be carrying you, home with, how running back reps are usually divided up now.
4: it was just the ineffectiveness, really, when you looked at it. Again, Taylor ran it great in the third quarter, and if the score would have been close, Taylor would have had a 130-yard day.
13: Yeah.
4: So I just look at mainly that first half with Taylor. And this gets back into a little bit of the Pierce thing. You know, when you look at Pierce's final numbers from yesterday, they're going to be skewed. It was very second half heavy for Pierce. He went actually into the locker room

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3: Can I go good news on you guys?
4: Feel free.
3: Assuming the Alec Pierce wrist is good, no injuries for the Colts yesterday?
4: Yeah, that is actually a good thing. Football's brutal. You usually have somebody that exits with something. We see a couple of starting quarterbacks go down yesterday in the NFL, so yeah, positive.
3: Again, Mondays, sometimes you have some injuries that pop up, but as far as the game is concerned, as James said, no one exited. Denver, Kansas City tonight, Monday Night Football. Let's go around the horn. Mark, we'll start with you, and certainly you can mention your Bears. Your biggest week one takeaway.
6: I will not go with the Bears, but I thought, and it might be on our goats of the week when we get to it, the output of scoring in week one was insane. I don't know if you saw the scoreboard at Lucas Oil, but they might have needed to change a few lights on there, because there were some scores getting put up in week one that I don't remember seeing very often. Well, there's just points upon points.
3: Now, you guys did combine for the most points ever in an opening week game. 59-37, Bears over Panthers. That number, 96, surpasses the 88-point total from a few years ago. Bucks and Saints. Boy. Biggest week one score ever. I'll go with, I wish Texans-Bills would have been at 4 o'clock, because that game sounded great, back and forth. Really good game, and I was selfishly mad I had to watch Colts-Ravens fourth quarter.
4: That was rough.
6: Your they biggest can't put that one? On the TVs in the press box and switch it over a little bit. You can do a little split screen.
3: Don't have the remote capabilities there. James, your biggest week one takeaway?
4: Oh, I think the Jaguars could be for real. I get that they played the Browns, but they beat the brakes off them. And Trevor Lawrence, whatever he's got going on with Liam Cohen, it's working. He's like unlocked him and made him a good quarterback again.
6: He looked spectacular yesterday.
4: Yeah.
3: Again, tonight, it'll be Broncos, it'll be Chiefs here. Sneaky good Thursday night matchup, Lions-Bills to look forward to.
6: I don't think
3: to.
6: There's anything sneaky about that. That is a sexy matchup on Thursday.
3: I like that. I like that a lot. College football from this past weekend, the most Purdue loss you'll see, which is saying something, because that fan base has dealt with a lot. First off, I thought at the end of regulation, Barry Odom, and I get it, it's a tough thing. You have to balance the head coach, but just played a little bit too much to milking that clock. You know, if they could have put the pedal to the metal and tried to go for that touchdown there late, do you win it in regulation and then in overtime? 4th and 15. Giving up a 4th and 15 in overtime to lose. Boy, boys, that's really high up on the list of ways to lose.
6: That was a rough one to watch, because you thought they had it and just slipped through their fingers.
3: And then they review it, too.
6: Mm-hmm, mm-hmm.
3: You think you've won it, and then they review it. And again, I probably harped on it too much last week, but that was a huge game. Just a huge game.
6: Huge.
3: They are at UCLA on Saturday night. You want to know the tip time for that or the kick time for that?
6: Here, Eastern time?
3: Purdue at UCLA is kicking at 11 o'clock Eastern time. 11.
4: I will not be tuning in for that.
3: And you'll be on Central time.
4: Yeah, and I still won't be tuning into that.
3: IU had a running clock for the fourth quarter of their game against Howard. That's probably about all you need to know about their opponent. And pray for the gamblers that took IU to cover, because they did not with a 10-minute running clock in the fourth quarter. And Ohio State, Texas was pretty epic. That was pretty good. Yeah, and Arch, you know, for Texas, you want to talk about crazy fourth downs. Texas had 2 fourth downs. I think it was a 4th and 9 and a 4th and 6 in their own territory. Which in college teams usually aren't that crazy with going on fourth downs.
4: Yeah.
3: They went for a 4th and 9 in their own territory in the third quarter. And Arch converted it. It was actually a pretty nice play by Arch. And then, the rest is history in that one. So, big one for Texas. Kind of a rough weekend for the Big Ten.
4: Yeah, not ideal overall, for sure. And, again, for Ohio State to blow that big of a lead, man.

0: Shout Jeremiah Smith, though. He looks amazing.
1: Good at football.
0: Very good at football. Hashtag analysis.
1: Major League Baseball, we're starting to get to the end here of the regular season. The Cubs strengthening their lead in the wild card. Brewers have the Central. Cardinals need ample help. Indianapolis Indians, their final home series of the year wrapped up yesterday. You probably should have left the Colts game at halftime and just gone over to Victory Field. Honestly, that would have been the best way to probably.
0: I was going to say, those vibes did look a little better over there.
1: Spend your Sunday. U.S. women winning. They were down 14, did I see early, and then ended up beating France by 19?
0: Yeah. Shout out to Caitlin Clark, Aaliyah Boston. First time they were able to get gold medals as senior members of Team USA.
1: They now will restart their final four games here in the W season. That'll be the Fever at the Toronto Tempo coming up on Friday. So we got to reintegrate ourselves into Fever mode here with four games left. And Ben Shelton loses in the final yesterday. How do you pronounce that dude's name? You guys know the German?
0: I don't.
1: Alexander Zverev.
0: Yeah, I believe he was a number one overall seed in that tournament. So.
1: Yeah, very good player.
0: Yeah.
2: And I just call him Zuver, like Caleb Zuver.
1: Oh, there you go.
0: Shout out my boy Caleb.
1: Winning in four sets yesterday over Ben Shelton. All right, we still got goats of the weekend to get to. If we got any lingering phone calls, we'll hit that as well. Kevin Bowen, James Boyd, Mark Dykton here on a Monday.
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18: We're tracking a fantastic start to the week with mostly sunny skies and a high of 78 degrees this afternoon. Tonight, mostly clear with lows in the upper 50s and lower 60s. I'm Fox 59 meteorologist Amber Hardwick for The Fan.
16: Let the Monday morning quarterbacking begin. It's the morning after, brought to you by Saul Good Industries. They pay cash for your scrap metal. 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
19: By the way, Derrick Henry, this is his 56th career 100-yard rushing game, ranking first among active players in that regard. Jackson out of the gun. It's a pistol. They'll give it off to Henry, working left, and he'll glide in for a touchdown. That's his third rushing touchdown today.
20: You guys catch the Derrick Henry wave after that one?
0: I actually did not catch that. Maybe that's because I was too busy already. Like you said, heading the laptop, writing about how much the game was over.
20: The wave to the crowd with 12 minutes and change to go at Lucas Oil Stadium. Sadly, very deserved and understandable by Derrick Henry. That wasn't premature at all from him.
0: He's still so good.
20: 144 rushing yards for Henry. Again, we mentioned this earlier. First time in Ravens history, 31 years, the Baltimore Ravens have been in existence. They've ever had a game with a 300-yard passer, a 100-yard rusher, and a 150-yard receiver. It's kind of interesting. Those numbers are not like that insane. Like a 300-yard passer,
0: yeah,
20: 150-yard receiver, and a 100-yard rusher. Like, it's not, I mean, it's a great day, obviously, but they're not like astronomical. If you'd have told me before the game, hey, how many times do you think the Ravens have done that? I'd probably be like, I don't know, 10.
0: Yeah.
20: They've never done it till yesterday. Yeah, and the 150-yard receiver didn't play in the second half.
2: That's the wildest thing.
0: Yeah, he looked like he had a jetpack on Mark whenever he caught the ball.
2: I told him he put on the Sonic shoes and just like took off. It was like the blue hedgehog flying around.
0: That dude is special.
20: He is indeed. Mark, we've had a caller hanging in there. Did you say the name was DeBear?
2: DeBear, yeah.
20: Is this in reference to what you guys did yesterday, putting up 59?
2: We can ask him. I don't think so, though.
0: Mark's doppelganger.
20: Hey, DeBear, Monday morning to you.
21: Kevin, my fellow cathedral brethren, how about the Irish on Friday night getting a win against Chatard? I don't think you guys have pretty much listened the whole show. I don't think you've mentioned the Irish on the cathedral side, so go Irish, first of all.
20: Mama Bowen was not happy. I don't know if you caught what I was saying on Friday. She was ranting and raving about her alma mater there, but hey, 18-3 in the last 21 meetings there. No big deal. Little brother. Hell, maybe not even little brother, but I should probably stop before people get mad at me.
21: You know, the overall sentiment of the show today has been, at least from what I've heard from you guys, is surprised. And I guess I'm wondering, why in the hell are you surprised at the result from yesterday? After the way the Colts finished the season last year, quite frankly, they've been the most play-not-to-lose franchise in sports history over the course of the last 30 years. You deserve a medal for hanging in there 17 years covering this team, Kevin. What is it? Did you really think that? I think we're going to look back at the end of the season and see that Baltimore is probably going to be one of the top teams contending for the Super Bowl. But you seem surprised that we got our asses kicked.
20: Yeah, I am. James, you picked the Ravens, correct?
0: Yeah, I did.
20: Yeah, so yeah, I'll speak to this because I did actually think the Colts would win the game.
0: Yeah, because my football knowledge is better than yours, but
20: certainly, to say the least there. Okay, why did I think, first off, why am I surprised, I guess, of the nature? We don't see ass kickings like this in the NFL in your home building very often.
0: Right.
20: That's what, like, even last year, they lost 7 straight to lose the season, James. They didn't lose like this, though.
0: No.
20: Without Daniel Jones.
0: They went on the road against Seattle and held a lead with like less than a minute to go with Phillip Rivers.
20: Like Riley Leonard had you hanging in there in Houston.
0: Yeah.
20: And that's Houston. And so that's where some of it lies from. The Colts were super healthy entering this game. All 22 starters healthy. You could stretch that to really their top 30 or 40 guys. Baltimore first time head coach Shane Steichen had cooked Jesse Minter and Anthony Weaver last year in those two matchups. And again, just the overall nature to a 500-yard day with 10 penalties. Like, James, you know that doesn't happen very often in the NFL. And those 10 penalties, 8 of them were on offense.
0: Mm-hmm.
20: So that's the surprise for me. It's how much, Mark, if you have the DeForest Buckner audio, please play it, how much that the short, succinct, blunt, and accurate DeForest Buckner description of this game is exactly how I would describe it.
22: Not good enough. I mean, plain and simple, we got our ass whooped.
20: But I didn't you picked the Colts to, or you picked the Ravens to win by what score?
0: 27-23. I got the 23 right for the Colts, for the record.
20: Like, our Ravens picks, you were one of the 3 or 4 that picked the Ravens.
0: Actually, it was all the Hoopers who got it right. Me, JMV, and Caleb. So you guys should come out and get some shots up.
20: Maybe hashtag balls life.
0: Yeah, maybe you'll get a little football knowledge there, Mark. I heard you snickering when I took my shot at Kevin. I'm taking one at you too, brother. Don't be ducking the smoke.
2: Honestly, like, the only reason I picked the Colts, quite honestly, was like week one weirdness. I was just like, maybe. Like,
0: yeah.
2: You know, I kind of put weird. All the stuff to the side. Lamar, Derrick Henry, Zay Flowers, like, said to the side, like, maybe they could beat them. I don't know. Like, weirder things have happened.
0: And there were football reasons for choosing the Colts, to be honest with you. I mean, they were starting a center who had played 11 snaps in the NFL.
20: Which, some of those penalties were because of that.
0: Yes.
20: Like, there were some moments where Grover Stewart and DeForest Buckner, I mean, one of the biggest plays of the game when they stripped Lamar Jackson,
0: yeah,
20: you know, came from that. So that element did play out a few times. Obviously, it just didn't play out enough over the course of 60 minutes. So I guess to answer DeBear's question, it's just the jarring nature of how big of an ass-kicking that was. Like, in NFL standards, the bar is pretty high to blow another team out. And that was one of the uglier performances I can recall certainly in your home building.
0: Yeah.
20: So that is probably why I've got the surprise level. The Colts losing a game? No, I mean, hell, of course I'm not surprised by that. The Colts, you know, having the mediocrity that they've had. Yeah, it was more of just like that letter grade was not just a C minus. It was an F.
2: I also thought that big money secondary would have, you know, shown up a little bit.
20: Lamar Jackson threw 25 passes yesterday. The Colts got their hands on how many of them?
0: I know the answer to this. I'll let Mark guess.
2: Zip. That's what it felt like. Sure felt like zip.
0: No, I'm laughing.
20: You didn't even need to think about it?
2: No.
0: I'm laughing because I believe he's right. No PBUs.
20: None. Baltimore got their hands on 4 of Jones's 31. Just to put that into perspective, and obviously Roquan Smith really got his hands on one of them. That was big.
0: Yeah, that was
20: let's hit our goats of the weekend here on the other side. We'll do it one final time. Fan Morning Show on a Monday.
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20: All right, it is time for our GOATs of the weekend. When the Colts lose, we start with our bad GOATs of the weekend. Mark Dykton, where are you going?
2: I'm going to the Cleveland Browns because they deserve everything bad that happens to them after hitching their wagon to Deshaun Watson in the year of 2026. They got absolutely obliterated by the Jaguars. We're down at 31-0 at one point. Watson used garbage time to hit a 46-yard touchdown, but outside that, he was just pedestrian at best. Sacked five times. Browns fans deserve better. Alas, they will get no such better. The Browns suck.
20: The only AFC South win of week one, courtesy of the Cleveland Browns. James Boyd, where are you going?
0: Very simple. It's the Colts. You build all this hype and momentum, sense of urgency, find a way. You found a way to get embarrassed in your home opener, season opener. Every record that we looked up was in favor of the Ravens, and it got to the point where I was like, man, this postgame story, I can't put every single bad record in here, but that's where I was at.
20: My GOAT of the weekend would be one Ryan Day. Folks, Ohio State has lost three of their last four games. Their one win is over Ball State. The ghost of Lou Holtz is finally getting the last laugh, baby. The blown lead Saturday night in Austin. I asked you guys.
1: I have to know where Lou Holtz is right now.
20: I think Lou Holtz blew that field goal wide right. He did the Lance Stevenson.
0: Oh, boy.
20: You know?
0: Yeah, I'm sure he's got nothing better to do up in heaven or something.
20: Mark, you rattled off the Ohio State schedule earlier. When Kurt Cignetti and company take care of the Buckeyes here in a month, they might not make the playoff. And I say that seriously.
2: Might not.
20: I love it. Ryan Day, my negative goat of the week. Mark, where are you going for your good?
1: I'd like to know where Lou Holtz is right now.
2: Laughing at you, Diebeard. That's who it is. That's what he's doing. My good goat of the week, if you love scoring, I mentioned it earlier, then week one was for you. An average of 25 points per team, an average of 50 points per game, and we're 41 points shy of the all-time record with tonight's game between the Broncos and Chiefs on Monday night. We're on pace for the highest league-wide scoring average since the 1970 merger. And you want to venture a guess who the lowest team on the totem pole was in week one? The super team Rams.
0: Wow. Oh, wow. That is crazy. Yeah.
20: Would not have guessed that.
2: 7 points in Australia.
0: Wow.
20: James, where are you going for your good goat?
0: So my good goat of the week / weekend is Mo Zuber, father of Caleb Zuber. We ran the Colts 5K for the second straight year together as a group, and Mo got third place for his age group, went home with some extra hardware. So that was awesome. He got all like emotional about it. We were hyping him up. Shout out Uncle Mo, man.
20: I love
0: moving and grooving.
20: My good goat of the week, and Mark Dighton, I'm going to dial one back that you had from a few months ago. Coach Marty. You following along at all, Mark?
2: No.
20: The Akron Zips had their first home game of the season.
0: Oh, yeah.
20: So you know what that meant.
0: I do.
20: Fan Marty put on the headset. He was on the sidelines, guys. It was awesome. Akron did this where they decided, because they are a very poorly funded football program in today's day and age, they needed to raise some money. So they allowed a fan to call the first series of their first home game of the year. They went no huddle. Coach Marty went no huddle. Four plays, they're moving right down the field, and what happens? A fumble. That's not coach's fault.
0: That's not the coach.
20: That's not coach's fault. They did give Coach Marty a game ball after the game, which I loved. So shout out to Joe Moorhead, their head coach. Seriously, in this day and age of college football, I know it's kind of funny, but I also think it's probably smart to do draw some attention like this. They beat Stony Brook 45-10. Coach Marty, game ball.
2: Yeah, that was outstanding. I also liked his no huddle usage. I like that very much.
20: So good. So good on the tempo. Yes, Jay Query, you said you had some comments about that?
4: You seem surprised they went no huddle. They're the Zips, right? Oh,
0: boo! Tomato.
4: But honestly, like, they got to zip down the field,
0: oh,
4: right?
0: Oh, my gosh.
20: Just waited all weekend long.
0: Put was that on your notes? Can you just hold up your legal pad for those our viewing audience? He tells me these are his show notes. You can't memorize that?
2: Now, Colts stink. End of sentence.
4: Right. Stony Brook's a middle school, right? Isn't that? Did you guys play Stony Brook?
20: Yeah, aren't they Warren Central middle school?
4: Stony Brook. They got Akron with Creston next week,
20: right? Exactly. Yeah, big game against Northview here coming up on the north side.
2: By the way, the crossover with Jake Query brought to you by the good folks at Love Heating and Air Conditioning. They can take care of you.
4: I'm sure they're thrilled with that now.
2: John and Chris Love, the fourth generation owners. 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
20: How was the weekend, Jake?
4: It was great. I actually went to the Love Heating and Air end of year pool party.
20: Ooh.
4: That they had.
2: End of year? It's September.
4: Well, the end of the pool season.
2: Oh, okay.
4: End of the pool season. That was
0: you,
4: great.
0: You know, Mark, it always takes him a little bit longer to catch up with, like, common sense.
4: Yeah.
2: I mean, I'm still waiting for that bus to arrive.
4: Yeah. So at any rate, it was a good weekend, actually. And, you know, yesterday, plenty to discuss. Kevin, one thing I will point out to you, and I know this is stunning that I would have figured this out already. In the press box behind you along the wall, those televisions, they do have the other games on.
20: Oh, do they really?
4: Yeah, yeah.
2: Come on, Kevin.
20: So you're saying I should have gone back there during the fourth quarter?
4: Yeah, you could have sat at one of the little tables.
20: Yeah.
4: I did think it was interesting yesterday in the press box that they served crab cakes since they were playing Baltimore.
20: I did. And I noticed that pina colada station.
4: Yeah. I know. Hagan was walking around with a pina colada.
20: I'm like, can I put something in that? Like, to make this game a little bit.
4: They were virgin pina coladas.
20: More enjoyable.
4: Yes, yeah. But they should have spiked him for sure.
20: They certainly should have there. And I thought listener Bill was very accurate earlier when he said, I'm a 20-year season ticket holder, and the highlight of the game right now is a mascot throwing a ball through a trough. Blue is really good at that.
4: Six. Took him six attempts.
20: Scotty, listener Scotty, reached out and said he bet a beer with his buddy next to him, said over under 6.5.
4: Yeah, it was on throw six, dang, right? I counted him
0: that's
4: out.
0: That's like a good.
4: That's in my notes, under. James.
20: What's on line four? It looks like it's just one word.
0: Just scribbles.
20: There. No, he was getting his pen ready at the bottom. I saw he was warming his pen up at the bottom.
4: Line four was something I noticed. It was a theme of the press conference. I wrote that down.
20: Boy, Shane Steichen's words.
4: This is all stuff I'm making fun of today.
20: Shane Steichen's words in a post-game press conference do not enlighten fans.
0: No, and honestly, a lot of the fans, Jake, their reply, usually when I post it, is just like, why did you even waste your time going in there?
4: Right. I agree with that. Look, it's week one, so you don't want to overreact, but I'm sick and tired of them giving us reason to overreact.
0: Ooh, that's a bar.
20: That's better than your Akron Zips BS that you dropped on us earlier.
4: Write that down.
20: Jay Query's got you 10-1.
4: More Akron jokes.
20: Today. Notes galore on the yellow legal pad. What a waste of paper. Fan Morning Show is signing off. 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
27: Ninth play of the drive. Second and goal from the one. Jones under center. Takes the snap. Outside give. Jonathan Taylor walks in. Touchdown! Jackson out of the gun. Offset eye. Pistol formation for Henry. And it's Jackson keeping it off left edge. And he's going to run into the end zone untouched. Jackson under center, lone back in the backfield, Derrick Henry. In motion is Hibner. Outside zone, Henry starts right, cuts left, and slashes into the end zone untouched. Out of the gun goes Jackson. Flowers in the backfield with him. The Colts bring a late pressure. They fire over the middle, out of the backfield. It's Flowers, catch and run. Flowers to the 20, he's at the 15, catches on the block. He's at the 5, stretching for the goal line. Is he in? Yes, he is. Jackson out of the gun. It's a pistol. They'll give it off to Henry, working left, and he'll glide in for a touchdown. That's his third rushing touchdown today.
28: Obviously was not good enough from start to finish.
30: Not good enough. Plain and simple, we got our ass whooped. Obviously not the performance we wanted. No one wants to come out home opener and put that on display. You know, as a defense, that's unacceptable.
28: You got to learn from it. You got to grow from it. And we got a long season ahead of us. We're going to look at the tape. We're going to be honest with each other and hold each other accountable. Here I go again on
4: my own. Matt Taylor, the voice of the Colts there with the play-by-play, Shane Steichen, DeForest Buckner, Jonathan Taylor. Talking about yesterday's week one opening loss for the Colts against Baltimore. And that was not just a loss. That was a division of classes. And the reality is this. The reality is, you know, as I'm walking in yesterday, I thought it was fitting. I'm walking in yesterday and I looked up. There's that new hotel that's being built downtown and I can't tell. Somebody let me know here. That new hotel that's being built in the former site of the Pan Am Plaza. Originally, I thought they said it was going to be like 38 stories or something like that. And I can never tell. Is it done or is there like another cube going on top of it? Because it looks like it's like 19 stories, but it was supposed to be like really part of the skyline. So I was looking up at that, trying to figure that out as I was walking in yesterday from the north side of Lucas Oil Stadium. And as I was looking up at it, I thought, this is perfectly symbolic. It's perfectly symbolic because, and in the moment I didn't think it, but retroactively I thought this. Here you have this beautiful day. The sun is out. It was probably 80 degrees. Not real humid for the most part, and so kind of breezy, beautiful day. And I'm walking, and I'm like, you know, this time of year, you kind of never know what the weather's going to be, but it's gorgeous. Everything's optimistic. It's sunny. It's the beginning of the year. It's week one. It's a new, fresh start. Daniel Jones is back. Alec Pierce looks good. Everything's great. You've got now... You know, Justin Wally's going to be a really good corner. You got Sauce Gardner that you traded for. Like, everything looks great. As I'm scanning my eye from the new hotel to the stadium, everything looks, it looks perfect. And that's when I noticed the roof was closed. And I thought, you know what? No matter how beautiful and how sunny and how gorgeous it looks, it's for the most part, just the same old production. They have the ability to make one change to make it a slightly unique game, and yet it looks the same, it feels the same. Because I walked into a closed-roof stadium despite a gorgeous day and saw flatness for 4 hours. Now, here's the thing. And good morning to you. My name is Jake Query. Eddie Garrison is the other voice you'll hear on this program. It's Query & Company on 93.5 and 107.5 The Fan. And there's other stuff to talk about. I mean, we've got, you know, IU is playing in a game where they got a running clock. Ohio State and Texas was fabulous. It was a big weekend of a lot of cool things. But obviously the epicenter of today's attention is going to be, for the most part, the Colts game and the NFL in general. And this is overreaction Monday, right? We overreact to everything. But as I just said with the guys from the morning show, I don't want it to be an overreaction Monday. And I don't know that we need to overreact. The reality is that the Baltimore Ravens may well be, by the time the year's over with, one of the 4 to 5 best teams in the NFL. It's entirely possible, maybe even probable, that in November we're going to look back and go, yeah, that was not near as egregious as we thought. But why put us in the position of being allowed, if we so choose, to overreact? Because I don't think it's an overreaction to say this. Daniel Jones, and I understand it, and it's an incredible feat that he is back playing again after in the window of time since his injury that ended his year last year. But I think maybe it's an overreaction. But I think at this point, it's a fair observation and worry to say part of what Daniel Jones had in his arsenal that made him different a year ago when it looked like he was an absolute found $20 bill for the Colts was his ability to escape pressure or for defenses to know that he had the ability to run the football, and therefore it changed a little bit the way that they would drop back and do different things and bootleg and other such, and all of that for now, I'm not saying forever, for now, is not there. And that concerns me. I don't think it's an overreaction to say that we anticipated that Tyler Warren was going to be a bigger piece of their offense this year and a guy that they could use in bootlegs or a guy that they could even line up in the backfield or a guy that they can use as the dump off when plays are breaking down, and that he was going to be a tight end that was just a rumbling, tumbling, tone setter, open space guy. And it's one game. And I realize it's one game, but for the most part, like at one point I turned around in the press box and said, has Warren, have they thrown to Warren yet? And somebody looked, he's got one catch and two targets. Okay. It's probably an overreaction to say that Daniel Jones's limitations thus almost negate Tyler Warren and they didn't go to him enough. And it's one game, but it's an observation. Maybe it's an overreaction to say that Justin Wally, who we kept hearing over and over since the time he got hurt a year ago, this is the guy. This is a young player that, man, we loved what he was doing. Man, he's picked up right where he left off. This, wait till you see. I know Kenny Moore, like, we let him go, but you know, we got a guy now that's going to come in at the nickel. And yet, every time, Flowers yesterday. Flowers got hurt for Baltimore. Mid-third quarter, they come over. It might have even been second quarter. They come over the PA in the press box, and they say, media, Colts, or Ravens injury update. Wide receivers, Zay Flowers with the hamstring. His return is questionable. And I'm like, this guy got hurt because he was running so often, so fast with no one around him. You know when people get hamstring injuries in track and field when they're running the 100-meter dash? Unimpeded, straight line, blazing speed, nobody around them. And that's what they set up yesterday. Maybe it's an overreaction to say that Justin Wally was absolutely toast yesterday, and that is a major concern, but it's an observation. Liatu Latu did have a sack that caused a turnover, which is good. But in terms of their pass rush, there was a play in the late first, early second, whatever it was, where the Ravens had a third and 19. A third and 19. And the crowd was upset because it looked like Lamar Jackson on his scramble might have been a half yard shy of the first down marker, and they reviewed it, took way too long to review it, and then determined that he had the first down, and the restless crowd started booing. How can you give him that first down? He was a half yard short. But maybe some of those boos were in the fact that you have all of the resources, all of the time, all of the effort, all of the words that have gone into getting edge rush, and yet in that situation, Lamar Jackson just pulled a rabbit out of the hat. Like, it was a done deal. He's going to be down. This is a sack. Bring the offense back out. And then, there he goes. There he goes. And that's what people should have been upset about. I'm not maybe overreacting to the fact that they let Lamar Jackson do whatever he wanted, but it was an observation. And Alec Pierce, I know that they can tell us that there was no concern that Alec Pierce didn't practice for the better part of training camp and that he was trending in the right direction and he was good to go. And to say that he was negated and he is not near the level of effectiveness they need to be a key piston within that offense would probably be an overreaction. But it was an observation. My biggest issue yesterday is this. And I tried to delay it. I tried to wait. I wanted to wait until 10 minutes in so that I wasn't total scorched earth right off the top, because that would be overreaction. So allow me to give you my observation. Going into this season, I think we all know two certainties. Certainty number one is that the future of Chris Ballard rests on this year. The future for all of us, to a great extent, rests from one year to the next. But in the case of Chris Ballard and his job security, we know, as it's been stated, not only by Carly Hirsay-Gordon, but really by Chris Ballard himself, that this, and rinse and repeat if it sounds like this is something like a closed roof that has happened for five straight years and we're just now waking up to understanding it's the norm, but this seems to be the final year for Chris Ballard to show what he can do. And one would assume that Chris Ballard is attached at the hip to a great extent with Shane Steichen. If Chris Ballard were to go, Shane Steichen likely would also be replaced by whoever comes in to replace Chris Ballard. So, it's not an overreaction to say that there's a lot riding this year on the top two people when it comes to the Colts that are not part of ownership, but the franchise. It's an observation. And if I can observe it, and if somebody that stops me in the grocery store can observe it, and if listeners that text me can observe it, and if people that are amongst the, I think, 500 replies when I asked last night people's reaction to this game can observe it, then one would assume the players can observe it. Now, let's go to an observation. After the game, I was scrolling social media, and I saw that the Colts had posted a video of Jonathan Taylor, certainly a leader, a veteran of that offense, a great player, a Pro Bowl caliber player, probably the face of the franchise to some extent. Jonathan Taylor was getting his teammates fired up to go out in week one. The season is upon us. The offseason is over with. The wait is over. This is what we've been waiting for. It's what people have been clamoring for. It's nearly a national holiday in the United States. It's nearly a national holiday in the United States. The NFL is back, baby. They put it on Wednesdays now to let everybody know, get the whole world watching. And every city, from Jacksonville to Buffalo to Phoenix to Denver to Seattle to Nashville to Landover, Maryland, Every city is aware. NFL is back, baby. And this is a clean slate for my franchise. And I've got a group of players out there, 50 plus men that know their jobs for their general manager and their head coach, and thus probably down to them as a result of that, are on the line with the way this season goes. And I observed, didn't overreact, but I observed this yesterday from Jonathan Taylor's teammates when he was getting them fired up to go out for week number one.
0: The work has already been put in. Now it's time to show up and show out. I don't want anything else. 100% full effort, full tilt, every single play. Do that clutch tank, zero. We work too hard for this. Yes, and I'm going to defend all time. Let's get this win.
4: One, two, three, work. And they all just walk off. Let me tell you my observation. My observation is that is a team that has become used to being mediocre. That is a team that has no sense of urgency, because if that's how they reacted to a fire-up, pep-up speech to walk out onto the field for game number one, I'm not overreacting. I'm simply making the observation that that looked like a group of players that were getting ready to go out for a scrimmage in week nine. That's what that sounded like, especially if you can see it. They put their arms up, a couple of guys like, that's right, yes, sir, let's go, boom. You've seen video of teams that have an urgency, that have a chemistry, that have a fight, that have a tenacity where they're like, let's go. That group right there sounded like they were like, you know what? We've been average for like 5 years. Nothing changes. Nothing changes. Yeah, okay, let's go. We'll see what happens. It's kind of cool. I played high school ball with a guy that plays for the Ravens. Can't wait. Maybe we'll do a jersey swap after the game. That'll be cool. Let's go. That's what that sounded like. Now, maybe I'm overreacting. But that's my observation, because I ask you, what in the next four quarters took place to tell you that my observation is wrong? What took place over those four quarters to tell you that was a team that was like, we are going to pull up from the bootstraps right now? I know it's just week one and there's 17 of these bad boys, but we need to set this year and set the tone the right way. Let's go. Our general manager this season, for him, everything hangs in the balance. Let's go. Our head coach this year, everything hangs in the balance. Let's go. Yes, sir. All right, let's go. Cool. Because if you are that roster and you're looking at it and you're saying to yourself, you know, last year we lost like our last seven games. And I mean, there was some weird stuff going on and injuries and whatnot, but we lost a bunch of them and like everybody's the same. It's cool. All right. Let's go. That was, to quote Jim Mora, that was a disgraceful performance. It doesn't mean that it's going to be a disgraceful season. But in the National Football League, you assess 1 week to the next. The Baltimore Ravens are a very good football team. They're a very good football team. And yesterday when I was asked for a score prediction, I'll be honest with you, and you can put the crow in front of me, I believe that James Boyd, Caleb Zuber, and JMV all predicted the Ravens would win. The rest of us at the radio station all predicted the Colts. We all had basically the same score prediction, 27-23 or a variation thereof, one way or the other. I think for the most part, my line of thinking was, okay, I think Baltimore probably has better talent. Lamar Jackson, and I think the world, and have always thought the world of Derrick Henry. But I thought, but it's week one. You never really know what teams are. And Baltimore has a new head coach, a new offensive coordinator, and a lot of question marks just in terms of how that translates. So I'm going to go, I think it's a coin flip here, and I will go with the one that's playing at home. Because I thought playing at home would be a difference. And I am such a moron. I am so dumb, I am so gullible, and I have been duped so many times by this franchise that I didn't stop to think that playing at home, actually, it's the same old song and dance. Close the roof on a gorgeous day, because why should we ever actually try to take advantage of and soak in every possible positive attribute that's out there? Because it's same old song and dance. Same old tired lines afterwards. That's what I was thinking to myself. And then I thought after the game, you know what? Maybe these are just observations. I don't want to overreact. I don't want to overreact to all of this just being same old song and dance. I don't want to overreact to the observations that that seemed like a team going through the motions, because mediocrity and complacency have become the norm.

0: to Chris Ballard. Maybe there was something different I was missing, and surely it would be addressed in the postseason. So here's Shane Steichen.
1: Obviously was not good enough from start to finish. We got to coach better. We got to play better in order to get better. We got a long season ahead of us. We got to clean up the snakes. We had a lot of them. Then we go from there.
0: What? Literally the only thing I heard differently there is apparently there's some sort of reptilian issue within the locker rooms of the Lucas Oil Stadium, right? I know at one point they had mouse droppings, right? Like the first year in the concession area. And now do they have snakes there?
2: Snakes.
0: Can I hear that again? Can I hear Shane Steichen again, please? I think he said that they've got, is it boas? I mean, this is getting into uncomfortable territory and perhaps PG-13, but can I hear Shane Steichen one more time, please?
1: Obviously was not good enough from start to finish. We got to coach better. We got to play better in order to get better. We got a long season ahead of us. We got to clean up the snakes. We had a lot of them. Then we go from there.
0: What? Okay. Well, there's
1: got to clean up the snakes.
0: Yeah, we got that. Eddie, do you recall, the other day we were discussing something and you had a little gong that you were playing each time that we heard coach speak, each time that there was just like a generic phrase of, I'm not really sure how to answer it. And you had a little gong. Do you still have that by chance?
3: Let me look. I got to see if I've still
0: got it. Let me know if you find that, because I think we could do the Shane Steichen coach speak gong. We already have the zestfully clean because I got to clean up. We already know that there is. Yes. Who even knew that actually was for reptiles? And I'm going with that variation of snake, by the way.
2: I found it, Jake.
0: Did you find it?
3: I found it.
0: Okay, then do me a favor here. We're going to do something new here because at least something should come out of yesterday that's new and different.
3: Let me make sure.
0: Okay.
3: Let me make sure I still got it, okay? Let me make sure it's the gong.
0: Okay, there you go. Now, here's what we're going to do. The Shane Steichen coach speak gong. I'll simply point, each time there's something he says that's coach speak, let's hit the gong on it. Let's at least have something that's different because everything stays the same from one year to the next. Here's Shane Steichen yesterday, his opening statement after the game, and we'll hit the gong each time he makes a coach speak statement.
1: Obviously was not good enough from start to finish. We got to coach better. We got to play better in order to get better. We got a long season ahead of us. We got to clean up the snakes. We got a lot of them. Then we go from there.
0: Now, I don't know if the cleaning up the snakes part is actually coach speak, because that's new. So there's something new that came of it. Bottom line is this. It's not an overreaction Sunday, but it's an observation Monday. Yesterday, typically overreaction day one, right? It's observations, and the observations are that for a team with all of that on the line, that was pathetic. No energy, no heart, no fight. But I'm just a radio host. What about somebody who's been in the trenches and what they saw and what they observed? Rick DeMoling, former Colt, going to join us on the other side. I want your calls as well at 239-1070. It is an observation Monday from week one. Colts lose to Baltimore. Rick DeMoling next.
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3: So it is week number one in the National Football League, and the Colts are 0-1. And again, it is entirely possible, maybe even probable, that we will look back, you know, 8-10 weeks from now and say, yeah, okay, they lost to the Baltimore Ravens, who are slated to be the one seed in the AFC or one of the better teams in the National Football League. And maybe it's not egregious to lose to the Ravens. To me, it's just the way in which you did it. Because for week one, that looked like a team. I get that you're going to be rusty. I get that key players are coming off injury, but it looked to me like a team that was complacent. They looked complacent. But that's just the observations of, again, somebody who has paid to observe. What about somebody who actually played in the National Football League, was a part of great teams here? Rick DeMoling, of course, was a guard for the Colts from 2001 to 2004 and back again in 2007. So he is a veteran to the league. And first and foremost, Rick, I'll say this. One of the things, because I always enjoy your insights, but they told us the other day, we had a meeting here, and they said, you know what we got to do is we got to sexy up the YouTube chat. And I said, no argument there. And they said, so when we get guys like Rick DeMoling on, can you make sure they can do Zoom so that we can see just how good they look? And I got to tell you, man, I mean, the way you got in the NFL by being a guy prepared, and here you are. You're locked in, you're loaded, and you're helping out our YouTube feed. It is greatly appreciated. Good to see you.
0: Happy to be here. Now, if your crew thinks that getting me on is going to sexy this thing up, then I think you guys need to get some new people in that role, because they are misinformed at my sexy level.
3: Fair enough. Okay. Well, let's begin with this. I was saying off the top that, you know, there's always overreaction to game one. So I don't want to overreact, but to me, it was observation game one. And I thought it was, once Baltimore got out and going, there was a very clear separation in those two teams. But I want to get your thought as somebody that played in the league. Give me, first off, your overall observations of the Indianapolis approach yesterday.
0: I would agree. It looked like they just weren't playing the same game. I truly believe that's a product of how they're doing no preseason, really. Right. I mean, I think they get a lot of great work when they have teams going to camp and they go to other camps and do that. But you could just tell the tackling, it didn't look like they were prepared, and it almost looked like they were at a practice. It's either that or like Baltimore is just that much better. And I don't know if they are, they might be, but again, like you said, we're not going to over criticize this game because it's the first game of the season. They're going to work everything out. But if that becomes a trend, they could be in a lot of trouble.
3: But I guess, Rick, here's where I get cynical, maybe. I agree with you in the thought of, and I know that there's a level of this that is just almost vernacular of like, well, you know, they'll work things out. It's week one. But tell me what body of work or what evidence we have that this particular group with this particular leadership will, in fact, work things out.
0: I don't have anything to back that up other than just I'm a Colts fan. But even as a Colts fan, I'm like, that just looked really ugly. And then how they ended the season last year, right? If they had a great season last year, I'd be like, yeah, that'd be different. But they had key injuries and all that stuff. But like last year, they folded, right? 8-1, 8-2, whatever they were. And they just didn't make the playoffs at that point. If that was a different story last year, I think you would have a better argument, like, hey, they're just working it out.
3: Right. Well, obviously part of that is Daniel Jones and his injury, right? I mean, we know that. I thought yesterday, in the first drive, they looked so good, but I thought that as the game went along, it further exposed Jones's mobility is compromised. And I'm sure part of that is the comeback period, Rick. Do you have concern as to whether or not what we saw yesterday is, in fact, the totality of what he now physically after that injury is going to be able to do for the rest of the year? Or do you think it is still a process?
0: I think it's still a process, but it's also a good key indicator. I mean, I think he came back pretty quick after that injury, right? I don't know. Anytime you're dealing with an Achilles, you got to think, to me, that's a year plus injury, but I'm not a doctor. But yeah, he looked really bad moving around. But then again, first true live bullets, like, I don't know. Maybe he's got a lot of scar tissue to break up, but he didn't look real fluid when he had to like go run for a first down. But I think it's still a work in progress. I mean, the guy is less than a year out of an Achilles issue. So
3: I thought about this yesterday as I was watching the game. And one of the things, Rick, and I'm not saying that they don't exist, okay? But with this particular team, so let me ask you, and I don't know how much you're around or you talk to, like, with, you know, the locker room or Shane Steichen or those things now, but you are a player, so you can observe things that maybe others cannot. Is this team short of alpha leaders?
0: That's a very good question. There are multiple different ways to be an alpha leader. One, you just go knock somebody's head off play after play. You don't say anything. Or the hoop rah guy. But like even the hoop rah, you got to go and perform. Nobody's going to follow somebody that doesn't perform. I'm not in the building every day, so I can't say if they're short of that. However, if you are an alpha leader, you don't let happen what happened yesterday, right? I mean, they just look bad. They didn't look ready to play and ready to perform at their best. It was almost like I think you used the word lackadaisical or complacent. They looked very complacent. And when you have alpha leaders on a team, that doesn't happen that often.
3: When you look at, I mean, for example, and I know we talk about this a lot, but you were on a team with a lot of leaders, right? You were on a team with a lot of alphas, no question. Do you find, when you look back at your career, Rick DeMulling, and there's a reason I'm going to ask this, do leaders within a football locker room, is it the position that dictates who a leader is, or are there players that, because they are natural leaders and type A personalities, that then lends itself for their career to send them to play a particular position? Does that make sense, what I'm asking?
0: It does. No, I would say the position you are in doesn't lend to you're going to be a leader. You hope the quarterback's going to be the leader, right? That's what you want. You want the guy who's going to be front and center every single time. But no, I think some people are born to be leaders. Some people learn to be leaders. You have Jeff Saturday. That guy was born to be a leader, and he learned to be a leader, right? I don't think he woke up one day just saying, I'm going to be a leader. Like, his whole life led to him being a leader of men, and he's a great leader of men. You can't say enough about Peyton, right? Fiery instinct, fiery competitor. That also is a leader, I think. Now, he is the type of guy that led by example. So there's no, you're in that position, so you're a leader, but there kind of is. You know, at quarterback, you want to be the leader, but people are just leaders. They come in and you know it really quick. There's no like, oh, question mark, really. You can tell. Some people can fill those shoes over time, but that takes a lot of courage to be able to do that, to step in that role and make yourself uncomfortable.
3: And when you look at this particular roster, even if you're just watching from the stands, right, and you're watching it, is there somebody that jumps out at you that you look at and you say, okay, they do have it. There is somebody that's not afraid to take the bull by the horns here and say, guys, here's what we're doing. Or is this a roster, even though it's a roster that for the most part is the same as a year ago, are we still looking for that?
0: I mean, I would point to Quentin Nelson just because the thing that I see, he is always going in and like picking up the runner, always down the field, picking up, you know, he's always, to me, that's a leader, right? You're doing like, you're in the mix of it. Now, I'm not in the building every day, so I don't know if there's somebody like encouraging the players every single day and getting into it and then holding people accountable. But there's got to be somebody on that roster that can and will have to step up and to be in that role. I don't know. I don't think you can have 53 men that have grown up in football and not have a leader amongst them.
3: Okay, let me ask you this. Rick DeMulling is my guest. He, of course, is on the Game Day Men's Health guest line, the Game Day Men's Health Hotline, Game Day with multiple locations around central Indiana. Rick, when you were a player and you were on teams that didn't have a lot of having to dig down deep, if I'm not mistaken, you know, in terms of week one losses and things like that. But as a player, when you lose games in the NFL, and there are 17 of them, 16 when you played, how long does it hang in you, or are players at this point conditioned to get up the next day, watch the film, and then it doesn't have a hangover effect?
0: It's the Monday after you get done with film and you do your corrections. You're done with it. Now, with having Tuesdays your day off, it may linger a little bit, but typically you're like on to the next. You can't. I mean, if you have a horrible game, I'm sure it kind of lingers with you until you start getting the pads on the next Wednesday when practice starts. At that point, that game is so far in the rear view that you don't think much about it. You're on to the next.
3: You know, and so with that, is it different in week one than in week 11? In other words, there is so much anticipation build up for getting the year started the right way. Does that amplify the disappointment when you go out and you get controlled the way they did yesterday?
0: This early in the season, no. It's a disappointment, and you're like, oh, wow, maybe it's a wake-up call. We didn't prepare like we thought. But later in the season, when things are on the line, division titles and, you know, playoff spots, it's a very different feeling for sure. You can't really compare the two. There's so much football left that this game won't be much of a thought by Wednesday for the guys.
3: Now, my apologies, because I'm sitting like really far from the monitor here. I can tell you're wearing a hat. It looks like a cool hat. I can't tell what hat. What hat are you rocking there, by the way?
0: Oh, yeah, we're rocking the... Uh-oh, that didn't work out well. Planer Pockets Laundry Pickup and Delivery Service.
3: See, here's what's perfect about that, Rick. Shane Steichen keeps talking about how, like, literally since he began as the head coach, every week they've got stuff they got to clean up. He keeps saying, we got to clean this up. We got to clean that up. He needs to call you, right? Because if you need things cleaned up, you guys are there, right? Is that what you
0: do? We clean it up anything. Any kind of things to clean up? No. Some of their problems, I don't know if having clean laundry will address that, but I'd rather look clean and play bad than look... I guess that's not right. Well, listen, I just would rather look good, nice and clean.
3: That's right. All right, fair enough. Well, unfortunately, there are a couple guys on the roster yesterday for the Colts that might be looking too clean because they didn't get dirty enough, I guess, right? But nonetheless, 0-1, and of course, now it gets tough because you go to Kansas City, and on a Sunday night game, you know, we'll see how the Chiefs look in that. But Rick, I always appreciate the perspectives. You do look clean, by the way, so I like that.
0: Oh, thank you.
3: Fresh,
0: gotta represent.
3: Freshly laundered and freshly cleaned. Look forward to talking to you again, man. Appreciate it.
0: Have a blessed one. Thank you.
3: All right, former Colt Rick DeMoling joining us on the program. When we come back, you heard from Shane Steichen, you heard from Rick DeMoling. Yesterday I asked the question, summarize for me the Colts, and I do this each week. See, I said in 17 words or fewer. The next week it'll be 16 words or fewer. See how we do this? 15 or fewer. Like 500 responses. And I thought to myself, that means people are chomping at the bit. That means people have opinions and thoughts. And I thought, why not open it up to let you do it? A cathartic talk it out Monday. Chap's going to join us on the program. Don Fisher to talk Indiana as well. But when we come back, 239-1070 is the telephone number. You can text it. You can call it. I want to know your thoughts, your frustrations, or maybe, in fact, you think we're overreacting. But now's your time to be heard.
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3: Okay, so after the game, I do this like each week, and I think this might be a record. My question simply was, tell me in 17 words or fewer your thoughts after one game on the Colts 2026 season.
4: You changed it up. Last year we went, you know, the number of words coincided with the number of weeks. Last year, so we went one word, then two, then three. Are you going the other way this time?
3: I am, because I figured by the end, if they get eliminated, people could just go, done, right?
4: Finally.
3: Finally. So
4: with you getting over 500 replies, Jake, did you actually have to prep for this segment by going through them and then bookmarking which ones you wanted to highlight?
3: Nah, just go off memory.
4: Oh,
3: 565 replies. And then I thought, you know what? Maybe we need to open it up on the phone lines by giving everybody this creative sounder we come up with. What happened, Eddie?
4: I accidentally had some Blitzkrieg pop still going. Sorry.
3: I forgot to
4: show up. Or be ready.
3: Okay. So based on the number of replies that we got on the Expos Twitter, I thought maybe we should open up the phone lines and we could do so and introduce it by playing this sounder we came up with.
1: I want to know

0: There we go. All right. When you hear that, you know that's exactly what you need to do, right? Tell me what's on your mind. We will begin with, I will allow you to select, Eddie, who we go with first.
1: We will start with John.
0: John, you're up. Go.
2: How are you doing, guys? Great show. I will say this. I was at the game yesterday, and I will say when Schrader missed that kick, that was a momentum shift, and it did suck the energy out of the stadium. But I will say this, though. You know, you guys even said this, talking about how, you know, preparedness of how our practices were kind of lackadaisical, kind of like a little bit 30-minute, 45 minutes. And then preseason, no one plays. No one's hitting anybody. And then, and I think it was you, Jake, said last week, they do know they're playing Baltimore next week, right? And I think we got yesterday exactly what they were prepared for. Thanks, guys. Good show.
0: Appreciate it, John. I like that. Succinct and to the point. And no arguments on any of what he said either. What's that?
1: That is how you be a caller in Sports Talk Radio 101.
0: That is. That is. James, up next. James, the air is yours.
3: All right, I'll tell you what's on my mind. Two quick things. One, we need to get an animal handler in Lucas Oil immediately to clean up those snakes.
0: Yeah, I know. That's a problem, James. That is a problem, yes.
3: Okay, briefly, why the roof isn't open, I'm dumbfounded by it. I wanted it open during the preseason Falcons game. Beautiful day downtown. No windows, no roof. Didn't understand it. But, guys, our defense is going to be in trouble because our DBs were supposed to be really good, and they got showed up the whole game. So that's what I got.
0: They did. Appreciate it, James. The other thing as well is, I mean, look, Sauce Gardner, it's one game. I get it. But, man, two first-rounders, two of them.
1: The problem that I had, Jake, is, I mean, what, they put Sauce Gardner on Zay Flowers like maybe once or twice?
0: I know.
1: And, like, no offense to Baltimore, but, like, who the heck else do they have?
0: Right. Totally agree.
1: And if you're in the Robert Saleh thinking who, you know, when he was asked a couple of years ago about sending, I think it was Sauce Gardner at the time, to shadow Jaxon Smith-Njigba, he said, well, you see, on paper, that's a great idea, but at the end of the day, you're putting another corner in a precarious position. Now, in this case, I think you'd be fine with sending Justin Wally outside to go guard, you know, Chris Moore, who was elevated off the practice squad, or Jacoby Lane, who hasn't proven anything yet in the NFL. But, man.
0: Zay Flowers ran so unimpeded that he ended up tweaking a hamstring because he was basically out there having track practice. Mo is up.
1: Oh, can we get a congratulations to Mo before we welcome in Mo? So, you know, Mo, obviously the father of Caleb, JMV's producer, Mo Zuber from Ohio. He made the trek over like he always does. He's a season ticket holder, Jake. Him, Caleb, James, and a couple of Caleb's buddies participated in the Colts 5K.
0: That's correct.
1: And Big Mo from Ohio finished third in his division.
0: Really?
1: He finished third, yes.
0: Outstanding. Now, my understanding is Mo was so fired up after the game, he actually ran home. Did you know that?
4: No, that's not true, Jake. That's not true.
0: Okay.
4: That's not true. But I also want to tell you, I was one of those 565. I actually texted you about three times because I had too much to say. 17 wasn't enough. I just want to say, I think the whole thing is just a roll over in bed and hope it goes away mentality with the Colts. It's from the top to the bottom. It's been there for 10 years. It's with the roof being open. It's with the GM. It's with the ownership. It's with the players we get. It's with the coaches. I mean, yesterday, nobody made any adjustments, it didn't seem. Actually, the one adjustment I thought was they put Buck out on the edge to be a rusher on the edge, and then all of a sudden, because of our lack of linebackers and in the middle, they just attacked the middle, and we didn't do anything about it. And I also thought that Coach Steichen got kind of taken to the shed because as he'd done his script and everything was working with that, once that ran out, then he had to scurry around to do the things to try to beat that. And in the meantime, I thought he forgot some of the coaching duties that he needed to do, and it was just a mess. I was very, very, very, very disappointed.
0: It was disappointing for certain, Mo. I appreciate the call. We'll take a couple of others and overall observations, including one thing pointed out yesterday to me that I guess I knew it was in the back of my mind, but yesterday it became even louder. I'll explain on the other side on this observation, not necessarily overreaction, Monday on The Fan.
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28: Ninth play of the drive. Second and goal from the one. Jones under center. Takes the snap. Outside give. Jonathan Taylor walks in. Touchdown! Jackson out of the gun. Offset eye. Pistol formation for Henry. And it's Jackson keeping it off left edge, and he's going to run into the end zone untouched. Jackson under center, lone back in the backfield, Derrick Henry. In motion is Hibner. Outside zone, Henry starts right, cuts left, and slashes into the end zone untouched. Out of the gun goes Jackson. Flowers in the backfield with him. The Colts bring a late pressure. They fire over the middle, out of the backfield. It's Flowers, catch and run. Flowers to the 20, he's at the 15, catches on the block. He's at the 5, stretching for the goal line. Is he in? Yes, he is. Jackson out of the gun. It's a pistol. They'll give it off to Henry. Working left, and he'll glide in for a touchdown. That's his third rushing touchdown today.
29: Obviously was not good enough from start to finish.
30: Not good enough. Plain and simple, we got our ass whooped. Obviously not the performance we wanted. No one wants to come out home opener and put that on display. You know, as a defense, that's unacceptable.
29: You got to learn from it. You got to grow from it. And we got a long season ahead of us. We're going to look at the tape. We're going to be honest with each other and hold each other accountable.
31: Here I go again.
0: We'll get back into everybody's reaction on this Monday. Colts 0-1. And I'll get more into it coming up at noon in terms of the in-depth observations from yesterday. But in short, I think the easiest way to say it would be this. In totality, when we look back on it at the end of the year, it will be entirely possible that a loss to the Baltimore Ravens is not overly egregious. That may well be, turns out, you know, one of the better teams in the AFC. That might be the number one seed in the AFC by the time it's said and done. It's a long year, of course. Derrick Henry is elite and always has been. Lamar Jackson is elite and always has been, despite the fact that it was once said that he should be a wide receiver in the National Football League when he came out of college. And yet, a new regime in Baltimore, a new coach, new coordinator, offensively, and they did that. I thought one of the better responses I got was from Kenneth. Let's send Lou to another Rumo. Look, the defense was uninspired, old, and soft. They were soft in the middle. Literally, that the Colts defense might as well be a song from Paul Simon. I was soft in the middle. Their number one draft pick, I know he wasn't a first rounder, but the first player they selected in the draft this past year was a healthy scratch at linebacker. And so Cam Bynum is having to wear the green dot, the green sticker, and he's the one that's talking to the defense, and he even admitted there were times where, you know, the translation was difficult, and I was watching it. I mean, he's got to make the call in the huddle, then drop all the way back. Their linebackers were invisible. If you could, honestly, if you stopped last night, if you just sat there while fans were walking around at halftime of that game, and you stopped them and said, I have $1,000 in my pocket. They do all kinds of promotions at the Colts games. Blue is flinging footballs into the, and he did it on the sixth throw. He hit it into the big barrel. And they got all kinds of stuff on the video board, the kiss cam and dance cam and, you know, boo or woo and all that stuff, right? What if they just did an exciting game where they said, we're going to go around and stop random fans and ask them And the first to get it correct is going to get $1,000 cold hard cash right here in our pocket. We need you to name, please, the three starting linebackers of the Indianapolis Colts in this game. How many at halftime would have been able to do that, Eddie? How far deep do you have to go before you find your winner?
1: That's a great question.
0: Sam joins us on the program. 239-1070. Sam, what's up?
2: Hey there. Hey there, Query. It's the director of honesty here. Sam from Carmel. Man, gosh, I'm so happy you brought up the T.J. Allen. You know, I was thinking about the end of Belichick's era of drafting players and where he just missed on everything. And the Colts defense, oh, I mean, J.T. Chuamola, terrible. Our linebackers, we got like a backup from Arizona, and T.J. Allen not even playing. Guys, I can't even watch this team anymore.
0: Sam, did you go to the game?
2: No, okay. I went to one game last year, and I said,
0: understood.
2: Why am I still doing this?
0: Okay, so you watched the game. At what point did you bail?
2: I think after, I don't know, Henry's second touchdown,
0: yep.
2: When I realized Derrick Henry was getting about 20 yards of running room before somebody got a swipe at him.
0: Yeah, that's a general indicator, right, Sam? Look, Sam, as I said, and I appreciate it, the thing to me, the most frustrating thing about it, C.J. Allen is coming off injury. I get it. I mean, he was limited in training camp, started out on PUP. I get it. But I go back to, if you watch the video put out by the Colts of Jonathan Taylor getting his teammates pumped up with the speech to go out before the game, Jonathan Taylor is, do we have that, Eddie? Jonathan Taylor yesterday. This is John. Now listen, not even necessarily to Jonathan Taylor, but to the rest of the team that he is pumping up. This is before going out for week number one against the Ravens. Here you go.
3: The work has already been put in. Now it's time to show up and show out. I don't want anything else. 100% full effort, full tilt. Every single play. Do that clutch tight, zero. We work too hard for this.
4: Yes,
3: and I'm going to defend all time for him to get this win.
0: It's hard to necessarily translate it into the audio there except for this.
1: Yes, sir.
0: This is, think about this. People were lined up out in front of the stadium, tailgating, calling in radio shows, getting ready for it. Everywhere I went for the last week, how the Colts going to do? Here it is. It's upon us. Literally, the opening weekend of the National Football League season is like a national holiday. It's an unofficial holiday in the United States. They're kicking it off now on Wednesday on NBC and Super Bowl rematch, and the whole country's watching, and everybody's excited, and literally, the Baltimore Ravens.
1: Yes, sir.
0: The city that you came from. And I know that that's a long time ago. But you know this. If you're on that Colts roster, Eddie, you know going into it. Everyone knows this. The owner knows it. The general manager knows it. The head coach knows it. My mom knows it. Your next door neighbor knows it. Everyone knows that this season, the fate of the general manager and the fate of the head coach rest on this season. Every player on that roster knows going into this year that what happens this season is ultimately going to dictate what happens with their boss and their boss's boss. And Jonathan Taylor was getting ready to send him out, and that reaction from that team going out there, 1, 2, 3, go, and then they go out on the field was, yeah, I mean, does it really? That looked like and sounded like a group that complacency and mediocrity are both accepted. And there's a complacency about being mediocre. And there seemed to be zero sense of urgency or understanding of the moment. That was totally uninspiring. That looked like a group that the more things change, the more they stay the same. And it's just the same old song and dance. Same old song and dance. Yeah, I mean, we can go out and, but yeah, gosh, Lamar Jackson on that 3rd and 19 scrambled and got away and got that first down. And that's a buzzkill. But you know what? Like, I mean, we're all still here. The band's back together. Yeah, okay. We can preach accountability. When's the first time you saw it? What's the last time, actually? What's the last time with the Colts you saw accountability? Maybe A.D. Mitchell, who, by the way, had 3 catches for 60 yards yesterday. Russ, up next at 239-1070. Russ, how are you?
4: Gentlemen. I'm good. Thanks for having me on. 2 quick observations. Number one, it is amazing to me the difference between Rick Venturi laying out a defensive game plan pregame and what we actually see on the field. And he talked about setting a hard edge, playing man-to-man, loading the box, and I really didn't see that yesterday. And the second point is that we had 2 9-play drives yesterday, and I think it points to the fact that Steichen is an offensive coordinator that's overmatched as a head coach. The first play, the first drive of the game was 9 plays for a touchdown, and the first drive after half was 9 plays for a field goal. Outside of that, our longest drive was 6 plays, and I just think that he's way overmatched in what he's trying to do here.
0: I do think, I appreciate the call, Russ. I do think Shane Steichen clearly is a very good offensive coach. But as a head coach, I still believe this. I think that when the arrows are flying, that's when it gets tough for him. Just every little things, from knowing when to call a timeout, knowing when there needs to be an adjustment made. Lou Anarumo yesterday, to your point, defensively. I mean, like I said, the Colts defense for right now, we should call them Al because they're soft in the middle.
1: And it's been like that forever, right?
0: Correct. Correct.
1: Like, you would think at some point they would be able to get it right or figure something out. And what happened to this whole, the youth movement, Jake, that Chris Ballard talked about after last season, wanting to get younger, wanting to get more physical, wanting to get faster? Where was that yesterday? They all look slow.
0: It's literally, I mean, they brought the band back, right? It's one game. I get it. It's one game.
1: Nobody was within spitting distance of Zay Flowers anytime he was on the field.
0: Correct.
1: For a quarter and a half to put up 150.
0: Here's the most disheartening thing about it. Now, I hope more than life itself that I'm wrong on this. But when they made that trade for Sauce Gardner, I was definitely one. I don't know about... I can't speak for others here, but I remember being like, for a corner, 2 first rounders for a corner.
1: Yeah.
0: Like, let's slow our roll here. This is not the Eric Dickerson trade. This is not the, 2 first rounders for a corner. Now, I get the fact that he has been very limited in what he has been able to do here from a health standpoint a year ago, and it's one game, and I get all that. And maybe we talked myself to, look, right now, I mean, it's tough for me to talk today because I got up this morning at 4:30. I got up this morning at 4:30 because it took me literally 2.5 hours to get the hook out of the side of my cheek. Because when it came to talking about how, Justin Wally, they're so impressed by him and they don't need Kenny Moore because they got Justin Wally at the corner and he played so well a year ago. And it's one game, so let's not immediately make it as a conclusion. But if yesterday is any indication, they're in a world of hurt. Because they just went to Wally and picked on him all day long. Sauce Gardner's a shutdown corner. Great. Because the other side is wide open, baby. Yesterday, when I was driving down the ramp, I was going to get on 65 South at 21st Street. I was coming from the north, and the ramp was closed.
1: Mm-hmm.
0: Right?
1: Yes, sir.
0: Well, the ramp being closed wasn't a huge obstacle to me because then I just hopped on Michigan and took that straight down and it was wide open. If you close one side, that's fine. But if the other side is wide open all day long and open for business, no problem. And that's what happened with them defensively.
1: Like a whole third of the field was open. It was that middle third.
0: Soft in the middle, baby.
1: And that's the transition of the new NFL offenses, Jake. They've gone away pretty much because... if you go back and watch those early Kansas City years with Mahomes, they were able to do whatever they want down the field. And that's because there's a lot of single high safety. Now everyone's gone to this two high safety look. And so the middle of the field is constantly open and teams have adjusted. That's why you see like the Puka Nakua's and all these slot receivers taking over the NFL. And it's because the middle of the field's always open. And yesterday, that was certainly the case again, even running the football. Like Derrick Henry was going, what, four or five yards before he even got touched?
0: By the way, I will say, Derrick Henry, can you imagine? I mean, Derrick Henry is the all-time leading rusher in national high school football history. He's a Heisman Trophy winner. He is an absolute workout warrior beast at the National Football League. Do you realize, Eddie, that right now, how old is Derrick Henry? I would guess he's, what, 32?
1: Yeah, that sounds right.
0: So do you realize that right now, walking around somewhere, there is some kid that is the 2012 high school graduating class of whatever school? I think it's Georgia. Is he from Georgia or Florida?
1: He is from Georgia.
0: So there's some kid walking around.
1: Florida, sorry.
0: Okay, so there's some kid from Florida walking around that was a 5'10", 205-pound linebacker in high school that had to try to stop Derrick Henry coming downhill full bore. I mean, he had to, in high school, that dude had to have averaged like as many yards per carry as he wanted. The end zone was the only thing stopping him. Chris joins us, 239-1070. Chris, what's up?
5: Hey, guys.
0: Chris, how are things? By the way, first time. How are things on the space station?
5: It's great.
0: Okay. Did you say first time caller?
5: Yeah, long time listener, first time caller.
0: Well, we appreciate that, Chris. Can we play a little get to know your listener real quick? We've had a lot of success. This kids love this part of the program. Can we play since you're a first time caller?
5: Sure.
0: If you don't mind me asking, Chris, how old a fella are you?
5: 35.
0: 35-year-old Chris. That would put you in the graduating class of high school somewhere around, I'm going to guess here, 2009?
5: That's correct, sir.
0: And that would be from what school, Chris?
5: Perry Meridian.
0: Perry Meridian. Okay, go Falcons. And if you don't mind me asking, Chris, what line of work are you in, roughly? You don't need to say the name of the company, but the line of work you're in.
5: I own and operate a radon mitigation company.
0: Really? Now, what sort of mitigating do you do with radon? Are they pretty stubborn characters?
5: It's a natural soil gas in buildings, so I test for it to see the exposure, and then I install the systems if the owner chooses to do so.
0: So what we're getting at is you're a hell of a lot smarter than a guy that does radio hosting. That much we know. So, Chris, with that, and thank you for playing Get to Know Your Listener and for calling the program, what is your observation from yesterday?
5: Essentially, it comes down to we got outcoached by a brand-new coach and on defense outcoached by a, I believe, sub-30-aged-year-old defensive coordinator. And our defense, like you guys have said, is just soft in the middle. You know, with Halsey, there's a play on where Zay Flowers made that last catch for a touchdown, and Halsey came over and helped Sauce Gardner on Rashad Bateman, who is a bum. His whole career, he averages about 23 yards a game, and he over helped on that guy with Gardner guarding him and left Zay Flowers wide open. So it just seems the middle is very soft, like you guys are saying, and it's discouraging as a fan.
0: Yeah, I listen, Chris, I appreciate it, and I appreciate you calling into the show and good observations, especially on that play with Halsey. That's the thing about, you know, Wally was just, I mean, they picked on him all day. They picked on him all day, but at the same time, why are you over-helping on the Sauce Gardner side? And, Eddie, I hate to sit here and...
1: I just wonder, Jake, in that instance, if it was just like a rookie moment of like...
0: Yeah, an instinctive moment.
1: You know, yeah, getting caught with your eyes of watching the quarterback versus doing your assignment.
0: Right. Fair point.
1: That's the same thing that happened with... AJ Halsey, I think it was on that Zay Flowers play. He gets caught, you know, with his eyes in the backfield, and next thing you know, Zay's running right by him.
0: Look, every time I go to a Colts game, Mike Chappell, by the way, in about 10 minutes, every time I go to a Colts game, the same thing happens. I look out, and I know it. I grasp it. I'm aware of it. I'm really

0: But I have to remind myself of when I was a kid and my godfather, John Brown, had season tickets. And occasionally my dad and I would go with John Brown or other people I knew. Mac Engel's dad worked for Kroger and had season tickets, and we'd get to go to the games. Scott McConnell's parents would occasionally get me tickets and I'd go to the games. And it was such a thrill. And it was a thrill because I was looking at it and I'm like, I can't believe that Indianapolis has an NFL team. But also I wanted so badly for them to break through and become competitive. And I sat through and watched a lot of bad teams. And there were moments, fleeting glimpses of greatness or the potential to break through. But for the most part, it was the side antics that had you coming. It was the thrill of the wind that basically blew you out of the RCA dome if you didn't go through the revolving doors. And the Huddles, the mascot, and Kroger posters that you could make into like 4 foot long paper airplanes and see who could land one on the 20 yard line. It was those things that had everybody coming back. And to a great extent, until the Peyton Manning era really took hold. And I know you had Jim Harbaugh and you had Dickerson in the Monday night game. There were moments. But in terms of consistency, it was Manning right into Andrew Luck. But if you remove that, if you remove those eras, then it's like 421 and 425. Or so. Somebody sent me the numbers yesterday on the record. It's just under 500. In terms of the totality in the last since the Irsay family took over. And I don't mean that to pick on the Irsays, but I'm just saying what we see now is that it is more often than not complacency of the side antics prioritizing over the football results in the game itself. And I don't mean from the ownership or the franchise even, as much as just the expectation of the fans. And now I think that bleeds into the players. It reminded me yesterday, and it's one game, but it reminded me the times of going down and being excited about watching the opposition versus what was happening before us about the franchise. And walking in yesterday, I looked around and I saw the roof closed on a gorgeous day and I thought, it's the same thing. It's the same roster as a year ago, but yet the quarterback, we don't know his mobility. The tight end feeds a lot of the mobility of the quarterback, and notably the running back feeds so much of the mobility and the keeping defenses honest of the quarterback that I did think to myself as I looked over yesterday, I just thought to myself, the one consistency for this franchise has been inconsistency. Except for a decade and a half that we conditioned ourselves to believe was the face of the or the trajectory of the franchise. And now I wonder and I'm curious whether or not that's not the anomaly. And in life, success is found by living by the rule, not dwelling on the exceptions. And that's what concerns me. Mike Chappell joins us next.
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17: 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As much as I hate to say it, Michigan deserved the second shot. So all in all, Mike Tomlin once said here on this program he's not going to apologize for winning. 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It stunk, the whole thing. 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
21: I mean, there's so much football in front of us. You know, it's one game like this could happen week six. It just happened to happen week one. We don't want ever, you know, to happen again. But, you know, we're going to look at the tape. We're going to be honest with each other and hold each other accountable.
22: Look, I like Shane Steichen. I do. But after a while, we're going to look at the tape. We're going to hold ourselves accountable. The coach speak gong is here. I got a feeling, Eddie, how big is the little handle thing dealio that you bought to hit the gong with? Did you buy more than one? Because you might wear it out over the course of the year.
23: Well, Jake, I had to run it by our CFO, and I didn't get a reply.
3: So I only got one. I didn't want to break the bank for Query and Company.
22: That's fair. But I've got I'm worried that that gong is going to get worn out over the course of the year. Each time Shane Steichen says something with coach speak, we gong it, right?
3: I mean, you continue to waste our company money on this elixir that we never use.
22: I know. I just had to resubscribe to that, by the way. Okay. I've got it. That's a recurring account along with some TV app that I bought several years ago in order to watch Bangladesh bocce ball during COVID. And it keeps somehow charging me for it. Mike Chappell is with CBS 4 and Fox 59, joining us now on the Game Day Men's Health guest line. Game Day Men's Health, North Shadeland, also down on the south side, multiple locations around central Indiana, Carmel Fishers included. Chap, I will simply throw the table to you with this, and that is, again, I keep saying, it's an observation Monday, not an overreaction Monday, but your observations from yesterday that most jump out at you.
4: Well, uninspired. I heard a lot of what you said early on about, you know, was the Manning years an aberration and all this. What I came away with, and maybe it's how my mind works, that one thing Shane Steichen said was, you know, it's a long season. We got a lot of football left. And what I wrote about today is that can be taken two ways. There's a lot of football left, so we can get this thing fixed, or there's a lot of football left and it's going to be a long season. So it's overreaction Monday. I don't know. I don't know. I mean, and if misery loves company, how about the Chargers and the Packers and of course the Titans? They're a train wreck. You shouldn't take solace in the fact that, you know, there was other teams, you know, Dallas last night, where there's a lot of teams maybe worse off than you are. That's no way to shape things. You know, and it's a sunny day and it's like 70 and they're tied for second in the AFC South. So, you know, we can take the high road to this, but when the team and the media, we spend so much time saying, you know, there's reasons for guarded optimism, and God bless my grandson. Levi, he had him going 13-4, and it was all I could do to not trash talk him.
22: Right.
4: But I just wonder what yesterday showed you. The defense that we were really hanging a lot of the hope on was atrocious. They spotted a nickelback who had never played before in a regular season game, and they said, welcome to the NFL. And that's something you've got to adjust to moving forward. And again, in one game, linebackers didn't do a lot. Derrick Henry ran for 144 like he always does against these guys. So I normally you can come away from a game, even a game that was 18-point loss that never felt that close, with, yeah, but this, and I don't know what my yeah, but is. I thought Bernard Raimann did a good job on Hendrickson and it didn't matter. So I don't know. I cannot give any yeah, buts moving forward. And oh, by the way, you go to Kansas City and then you've got Houston and then you go to London. Then you got Pittsburgh where you never win. So I don't know.
22: Here's the thing. Let's just take to your point, okay? And this is what bothers me most, and that I want you to tell me why I'm wrong here, or tell me why this is an overreaction as opposed to an observation. Just to your point, you know, a year ago, I mean, there are always weird week one anomalies that you look back on at the end of the year and you go, remember when we thought that was relevant? And maybe right. This is the case. But to me, it's not even about the loss. It's not about losing to a Baltimore team that I think is going to be pretty good. To your point, the Chargers, the Cowboys, the Packers, the Patriots, they're all 0-1, right?
4: Right.
22: The difference being this, and I don't cover those teams, so I can't speak to this definitively, but my assumption is those are four franchises who are not going into the season with everyone knowing and the owner making it on public record that your general manager and, as a result, probably your head coach's future is dependent upon this year, not getting it in the this year. And that team went out there and looked to me like a group of players that didn't give one rat's iota about what the fate was of their coach and their general manager, because they slept, walked their way through a Sunday and got their tail kicked.
4: Yeah, I wouldn't go that far that they slept, but they were out coached or outplayed. It's funny, last week someone asked Jonathan Taylor, I think it was, you know, are you guys really, because he, you know, as a rookie, he makes the playoffs. He's got to think, hey, this is pretty cool. And he hasn't been back. And the question was, you know, are you guys looking forward to helping Shane Steichen get to the playoffs? You know, with all due respect, these players need to be motivated by themselves. And then that evolves into the team. So no, for what you said is entirely true, is that every game now that doesn't go the way they needed to, meaning a win, it's only going to increase the sense of urgency, huh? Find a way, huh? Well, not so much. You know, what's she going to do? And that's not what you want to be. I try not to write that as far as, boy, guys, jobs are on the line. But you have to mention, they've got the longest losing streak in the league at 8. And their last win was in Berlin, for crying out loud. And their last win in the United States was October 26th. So this is why there is more importance and consequence and all that on these guys to not get off to the kind of start that this schedule says is entirely possible. And the only way to do it is to come out at a very hard place next week, Sunday night, to play and get it turned around. And I'm really curious tonight how Kansas City looks. I really am with Mahomes. I know he's Mahomes, but and they should have beaten Kansas City there last year. That game was so winnable last year. So, but this is going to follow them every week until they get it turned around. And if they don't get it turned around, as the negative side of Shane Steichen's comment, it's a long season, and not to toot my horn about being around a long time, I've seen bad seasons. 8-9 is not a bad season. 0-7 sucks to end the season, but there was 1-15. There was 0-13.
22: Yeah, but so 8-9 is a bad season, though, when you are a franchise that has seen every team in your division win it twice since you last won it, and who have now, under their general manager, won a playoff game. 8-9 is unacceptable.
4: Yes. Absolutely. I guess I was putting it in the context of a really bad season. But no, you're right. You're right. And the one thing we've talked about, the one thing that you have to avoid at all costs is fan apathy. I would, you know, cheer for you, cuss you out, boo you when you don't care as a fan base for a franchise. You're screwed. You just are. It is so hard to win back the fan base once you've lost them. And they're sort of on the verge of that. And again, what I've warned people, and it may not matter, is that if this doesn't go well and she and Carly Yersay Gordon, you know, nukes the place, it's going to be, you know, that'll be 6 years without a playoff berth, and it'll take another couple years to get you back really competitive with what she'll have to do to rebuild this. So I hope they get it turned around. I've had to cover bad teams in November and December when you've still got to do your job and put out copy, and there's not a lot to write about, and the players don't want you in there because they're tired of the same questions. That's where, again, overreaction Monday, I don't know. But the fact that, like you mentioned, when the owner mentioned the sense of urgency, and then in training camp it's find a way, and they're 0-2 so far, and again the schedule is not conducive to giving you time to find a way.
22: That is Mike Chappell, by the way, CBS 4, Fox 59. He is on the Game Day Men's Health guest line. That game between the Chiefs and Broncos that Mike mentioned can be heard on this radio station tonight, coverage beginning at 7 p.m. Chap, I want to get into, and it is absolutely her prerogative and her right, and I certainly understand a year ago, notably, when Carly Urso Gordon would be on the sidelines and had the headsets on and was taking everything in. And I appreciated and respected her perspective of, look, I want to know firsthand how everything operates. She's had a season to do that now. I'm not saying that there aren't owners on the sidelines in the NFL. Certainly Jerry Jones, Arthur Blank was on the sidelines a lot. But at this point, if this, maybe not now, but if this continues to go in a direction this season where it gets even more tenuous in terms of Chris Ballard, Shane Steichen, et cetera, would it behoove everyone for her to go up into an owner's box and just have the presentation of more relaxation and freedom and flexibility on the sidelines for the coach and everybody else who doesn't have the bot? Because for me, I mean, I'll admit it, I love doing a radio show, but if my boss was standing in the studio every day, I probably would be going about and more hesitant about what I'm saying or how I'm doing the show than normal. Am I overthinking and overreacting on an overreaction Monday?
4: That might be an overreaction because she's not involved on game day now. But like you say, when you got your owner standing there, I think they're so used to her being out there that it's nothing. But one thing with Jerry Jones and Arthur Blank, they're not out there during the game. They're out there during the high five session.
22: Right.
4: When you're up by 10 with 2 minutes to play. Do I think she might go upstairs? My gut says no. This is how she rolls. This is how she's comfortable. The optics might wear off. I don't know. It's funny. That was the case last year. Remember when they were 8-2? She was, you look at that owner, how involved she is, and this, she's really committed. And then they lose 7 in a row, and they think, well, maybe that's not the best way of doing it. But she's not, she's got the headset on, but she's not calling plays. She's not saying, hey, how about this?
22: No, I understand.
4: But at the same time, when you've got your boss over your shoulder standing there, even though they're not doing anything to intercede in the action, maybe, but I think there's so much going on during the game. Shane Steichen is not looking over his shoulder. He didn't have time. It's very interesting. It might be better from a perception standpoint that she's not there when they're 0-whatever or 2-whatever. But I just don't think, first, I don't think she believes it's even remotely, even a 2% distraction. This is how she does things. And it might be more of a distraction initially when she's not down there. Well, boy, she's upstairs. So was she a problem? I think she's very comfortable in how she does things. And is somebody going to tell her, hey, it'd be better if you're upstairs? Kalen's not going to do that. Chris or Shane Steichen aren't going to do that. So this will be her call. I don't think it changes, although at some point it might be a distraction because all of a sudden you're showing the owner when things aren't going well still. And then at the same time, we know how cruel fans can be. They can direct things directly to her. She's not that far away from the stands, but I'll be surprised if she changes, because first she's comfortable doing it. That's what she's used to. And she does. If she thought she was a distraction on the sidelines, she would change. She would move. But I don't think she thinks she is. I don't think she is. This would all be a reality versus perception thing. And I'll be surprised if she changes.
22: Colts just need to finish 13-3 in the remaining 16 in order for Levi to be, in fact, clairvoyant. We shall see how things go. Week number 2 against the Kansas City Chiefs. Again, Chiefs Broncos tonight, 7:00. You can hear it on this station. And of course, coverage of the Colts in general from Mike Chappell at CBS4 and WXAN Fox 59. Appreciate it, Chap.
4: You will, guys.
22: All right. We come back. Eddie has a couple of new items that he dusted out of his attic that we will get to on the other side. And we need to update something between Eddie and I that we haven't done for a while. We'll do it on the other side.
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22: Hey there, it's Jake Query for Love Heating and Air. 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
22: Okay. Now we have a new show item that Eddie went up to the attic to get because we had introduced this recently, and I thought, let's make this more of a theme on the show. We'll get to that in a second. I've also got to get to the tweets that I got yesterday. Over five, the highest number I've ever gotten in responses. People are fired up. Over 560 replies on thoughts about the Colts. And we'll get to all that coming up in just a minute. But beforehand, I want to illuminate for everybody this, okay? I said to Eddie, you know, we've got our baseball challenge where each of us picked two teams and then the highest win total wins the bet between Eddie and I. And then we had also our listener Damon, but Damon fell out pretty quickly because Damon went with the Giants who have 62 wins and the Athletics who have 61. So he's at 123. Now, Eddie, you went with the Pittsburgh Pirates, right?
18: I did, yes.
22: They have 75 wins, and the Arizona Diamondbacks at 79. You have 154.
3: Let's go.
22: I went with the Cleveland Guardians at 76 and the Chicago White Sox at 76, so I'm at 152, so you lead by two games. Now, I had said to you,
3: you got, like, what, 14-ish, 2 weeks left?
22: Well, here's the thing. So I said to you, I said, you know, I need, I think, some sort of, like, a, you know, almost because it is this tight, I need a final push. And I said, you know, my mom, 40 years ago almost, my mom took a trip to Africa and she has a picture of herself in front of the pyramids. And she was telling me that if you go to the pyramids in Africa and make certain wishes that like there's belief that they can come true. And I said to you, maybe I need to go to the pyramids. And you then confessed something to me that, quite frankly, and my feet are cold because you knocked my socks off.
3: Uh-huh.
22: Can you let everybody know here the confession you made in regards to Indianapolis landmarks?
3: So I've got two things. Number one, I need to put something on.
22: Okay.
3: You said your mother went to Africa?
22: Mm-hmm.
3: So is she the reason why the Colts have a snake issue?
22: She might be.
25: We got to clean up the snakes.
22: That's right.
3: Your mother here?
22: Lucas Oil Stadium. That's right. My mom's into all kinds of weird rituals. Correct.
3: And then number two, I also heard Kevin make reference to this, I think, this morning. He mentioned the pyramids, and I'm like, you know, I've lived in Indianapolis for 27, going on 28 years here in 10 days. I have no idea where the pyramids are.
22: You don't mean, you mean the Indianapolis pyramids? You've never seen the pyramids in Indianapolis?
3: Nope. In fact, I'll even go a step further. I've never heard of the pyramids until those commercials from Kevin Bowen.
22: You've never heard reference to the northwest side of Indianapolis and the pyramids?
3: Nope.
22: Like, come to Beef and Boards near the pyramids?
3: Nope.
22: The old Holodome near the pyramids?
3: Mm-mm.
22: You've never taken a lap around 465 in any way, shape, or form?
3: I mean, I've driven on 465, yes.
22: You've never, when you're driven on 465, seen a trio of office buildings that are mirrored with a lake near them and thought, those look like to be in the shape of some sort of geographical design, but I can't think of what it is.
3: I don't know if I'm driving. I'm probably
22: Have you ever seen the beginning of One Day at a Time?
3: No.
22: Okay. Okay. Well, Eddie's obviously very observational, which is fitting because today is an observation Monday, not an overreaction one. And we'll get to our observations from yesterday next.
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32: Ninth play of the drive. Second and goal from the one. Jones under center. Takes the snap. Outside give. Jonathan Taylor walks in. Touchdown!
33: Jackson out of the gun. Offset eye. Pistol formation for Henry. And it's Jackson keeping it off left edge, and he's going to run into the end zone untouched. Jackson under center, lone back in the backfield, Derrick Henry. In motion is Hibner. Outside zone, Henry starts right, cuts left, and slashes into the end zone untouched. Out of the gun goes Jackson. Flowers in the backfield with him. The Colts bring a late pressure. They fire over the middle, out of the backfield. It's Flowers, catch and run. Flowers to the 20, he's at the 15, catches on the block. He's at the 5, stretching for the goal line. Is he in? Yes, he is. Jackson out of the gun. It's a pistol. They'll give it off to Henry, working left, and he'll glide in for a touchdown. That's his third rushing touchdown today.
34: Obviously was not good enough from start to finish.
35: Not good enough. Plain and simple, we got our ass whooped.
36: Obviously not the performance we wanted. No one wants to come out home opener and put that on display. You know, as a defense, that's unacceptable.
34: You got to learn from it. You got to grow from it. And we got a long season ahead of us. We're going to look at the tape. We're going to be honest with each other and hold each other accountable.
37: Here I go again on my own.
22: A lot of words. A lot of words from Matt Taylor having to come up with different ways to describe the Baltimore offense carving up the Colts defense. Like I said earlier today, the Colts defense for right now, there have been famous defenses in the past. You had the Killer Bees, the Steel Curtain, the
3: Legion of Boom.
22: The Legion of Boom, the Purple People Eaters. In this case, for right now, the Colts simply, I'm going to call their defense Al. Because in Paul Simon's song, You Can Call Me Al, he says, I'm soft in the middle. That defense is soft in the middle. This is, and good afternoon to you. My name is Jake Query. That's the voice of Eddie Garrison.
3: Hello.
22: This is typically an overreaction Monday when it comes to the NFL and the open of the season. But I'm not going to overreact, as I told you earlier. I'm going to make observations. Yesterday, I observed Justin Wally, who we had on the show when he was drafted, and he was really likable guy. And one game does not a season nor a career make. But when Justin Wally last year got hurt, we heard repeatedly that he was going to be a promising player. Kenny Moore and this defense was expendable because wait till you see Justin Wally. What I observed yesterday was Justin Wally getting absolutely torched. Absolutely torched. There's a new Wally's gas station up on the north side of Indianapolis, and at least that Wally's upon its opening has been met expectation. This Wally did not. Sauce Gardner, who you traded two first-round picks to get him, looked yesterday like a guy that's not a lockdown corner, but rather one that simply can play in zone, and yet they had problems all around him. And so, sure, maybe you negate one side of the field, I don't know. But it didn't even matter because Zay Flowers ended up pulling a hamstring because he was running so unimpeded in 100-yard dashes all day long. And that was the only thing that slowed him down, wasn't the Colts. What I observed was there was a situation at the end of the half where the Colts had a 4th-and-1, just under a minute remaining in the half in a game that was getting away from them. 4th-and-1. They have a running back and a left guard that between the two of them make $42 million a year. But they didn't trust that that running back could run behind that player, two guys on the outside of the building. They didn't trust that they could get 3 feet with the football. So they punted, and Baltimore, because their defense is soft in the middle, went down the field, got in field goal range, and kicked a field goal to send a message going into the half. I observed, not overreacting, but observed that they have a tight end that was thought to be a multifaceted, game-changing, wrecking ball offensively that you can line up in all kinds of places. That yesterday, for the most part, I know he had a touchdown, but for the most part was absent in that offense. Because I observed that that tight end maybe relies too much on the mobility and the rollout and the bootleg of his quarterback, who looked not only to be immobilized, but also dropping way too far back even off of a shotgun snap. Perhaps because even though we were told everything was A-OK, when things are going at full pace and full speed, Daniel Jones has lost a tick of that. Understandable. And we'll see whether or not that step comes back. The same can be said about Alec Pierce. Alec Pierce, we were told when he wasn't out there during camp, it's OK. He looks great. He's trending towards the right direction. Everything looks good. Then he goes out in week one, and not only is he on a pitch count, but for the most part, he's almost a decoy, but a decoy for what? The Colts had an entire offseason to get ready for this game. The Colts, who haven't won on U.S. soil since last October and have the longest losing streak in the NFL, the Colts went into the opening day of the football season. The opening weekend of the football season. These are just observations by me, not overreactions. But what I know as a fact is this. I know as a fact that in this country, the National Football League season and its open is essentially a national holiday. I know that it's big enough that the National Football League and one of its biggest television partners moved the season opener to a Wednesday night and made it a Super Bowl rematch. And the whole country watched. I know that people around this country for months have been gathering in the Chicago pizzas of the world. Who doesn't want to do that, to enjoy the fine Chicago's pizza, but also to do their fantasy football drafts, to talk to their friends, to do pool leagues, to do survivor leagues, because baseball might be America's pastime, but the NFL is America's passion. And what I know is this. What I know is we in Indianapolis have a franchise that is coming off of a disappointing season where we basically were told at the end of that season that everything was going to be okay and all systems were go as things stood.
3: Carly Ursay Gordon literally said, Jake, that it was like pausing a movie and they're trying to press play to pick that movie back up.
22: Yep. So yesterday, I realized after the fact it was the ultimate foreshadow. I got out of my car and I was walking into Lucas Oil Stadium. And there's that hotel that's being built downtown on the old Pan Am Plaza. Pan Am Plaza, a signature place of sport lore in this city. But through progress, the area where all the flags were and where the Calderon was and all of that, it's now been changed because things move along and things evolve. Pan Am Plaza now is the building of a skyscraper hotel. And I can never tell whether or not it's actually done in terms of its height or there's more work to do. So I parked my car and my eye caught that building and I was looking up at it. And I still can't tell whether it's done or, you know, whatever's going on there. But what my eye noticed was, boy, it's a beautiful day. It's a beautiful day. Sunny. Blue sky, mid-September day, beautiful day. Nice breeze. And my eyes scanned over and I thought, what a wonderful day to celebrate football. What a wonderful day to get the year started off. What a wonderful way to get things going here. And all of this optimism about the money spent on your running back and your left guard, all of this optimism about the new nickel corner. All of this optimism about a player now in year number two that was the top player selected defensively in the draft. All of this optimism about the new corner that you traded away two number ones for. And all of this optimism about Daniel Jones and Alec Pierce and everything's A-OK and they look just fine coming off of their surgeries and we are good to go. And I looked up on this gorgeous day with all of that and realized the roof was closed. The roof was closed. And I thought, of course it is. Because that's the SOP, the standard operating procedure. Because if you open the roof on a gorgeous day and you let, it might be a little hot. There's weird shadows. The sun's on the Colts sideline and that's uncomfortable. And I thought, okay, so you go with what's comfortable. You go with what's familiar and you go with the standard operating procedure and you refuse to open things up. And then as I was walking in, I thought about the fact that the Akron Zips, a low-funded, lower-tier, non-Power 5 Division I college football program, had a fundraiser. Akron is in such a despair as a football program that they had a fundraiser to auction off somebody to design their first series of plays on offense for their college football season. And they scored. Some guy that probably owns like a paint store in Cahoga Falls was able to come up with a game plan where Akron went out and was able to successfully score. And the Indianapolis Colts, with a head coach that's an offensive guru, with a running back that's an all-pro player that makes over $20 million a year, with a tight end that was a first-round pick and everybody knew it was going to be the Colts' first-round pick, that was the next combination of literally Jeremy Shockey and Gronk and Ben Coates all tied into one. You can put them anywhere. And with Daniel Jones, who's the bootleg guy that you never know what he's going to be able to do, and maybe he'll check down and go through his reads and find Josh Downs floating around, or maybe he'll throw it long ball to Alec Pierce. With all of that, on the very first play of the season, Shane Steichen said, you know what? We're going to Drew Ogletree. Drew Ogletree. Because sometimes the biggest danger exists when you outthink yourself. Sometimes the biggest danger exists when you get too creative. Sometimes the danger exists when you look over what you have and instead of observing that, you actually overreact. And they did exactly that. And Drew Ogletree, of course, dropped the ball. Because probably even he was surprised that that's where they were going on the first play. But it was perfectly symbolic of where the Colts were going. Because that flat out was a performance where they seemed shocked and surprised that Baltimore showed up to play. They seem shocked and surprised that football is now real and it's not a 45-minute walkthrough at Grand Park. The Colts have to know. Their players have to know. Their fans certainly know. And their owner absolutely knows that this year, one would assume, if they follow through on what they've said, is the year that dictates the future of Chris Ballard and Shane Steichen. And you have a roster of players, all of which Chris Ballard surely believes in because he didn't feel the need to upgrade really any of them. They brought back the band. They brought the band back together. And Jonathan Taylor sent them out onto the field before the game with a rah-rah speech. And in doing so, when typically you have guys that are jumping up and down and slapping each other on the helmet and getting all overly exuberant and excited, Jonathan Taylor breaks the huddle with all of them with an empowered and impassionate speech. And a couple of guys go, yes, sir. And they 1, 2, 3, go. And they go out there. And I thought to myself when I saw that video after the fact, that looks like a group that is going out there and is like, you know what? Because we work for an organization where mediocrity is acceptable. Why wouldn't it be? It must be. because we're in year 10 of our general manager who has won a playoff game, who has seen every other team in this division win the division twice since this one last won it. And yet, here we are, the band's all back together. That was for a fan base that showed out. More on that in a second. For a city that continues to be loyal, and for a sport that America was chomping at the bit to go out and watch once again, that looked like a group of players and an organization that were the last ones to get the invitation and the memo that it starts now. I don't want to overreact. I don't want to say their year's over with. I don't want to say that they have no business being in the NFL and they're the worst team in the league. None of those things probably are true. I think Baltimore's very good. I think if they stay healthy, it's possible we look back at the end of the year and go, that loss wasn't near as egregious as we thought. But what I do know is this from what I observed. What I observed was you had a bunch of people excited to watch their team that they pulled for go out there and play hard and try to win a game, and those players didn't do that. I'm not saying they're not good guys. I'm not saying they're not professional, but they look like complacency has been placed within them because they can talk all they want about accountability. And Shane Steichen talks all the time about, we got to hold each other accountable. We got to clean things up. And guess what? Same old story. At some point, you got to say, quit talking about it and go do it. I guess they held accountability to A.D. Mitchell, who had three catches for 60 yards yesterday for the Jets. I guess they held him accountable because he had two different boneheaded plays and they eventually traded him out for Sauce Gardner. But okay. But outside of that, what accountability is there? That was not a disgraceful performance, in the words of Jim Mora, but a disappointing one. And you know what? This city and this fan base deserve more than that, because these fans, and trust me, I know, these fans have been loyal to this franchise. They believed in this franchise. But at what point is this franchise going to start believing in itself instead of just giving us window dressing of saying the same old crap all the time? You know who did believe in their team? You know who did show out? The fans of the Baltimore Ravens. Because at one point, I was up in the press box, and I know it. I'm very fortunate to be able to go to the games and sit in the press box. I know that. And I appreciate it, and I respect it. But that press box is basically airtight. We can't hear the crowd for the most part. You can kind of get the feeling of it. You can feel the bass when the audio is really loud, and you can hear the crowd to an extent, but you can't make out always what they're saying. But I went down to the end of the press box to use the restroom. And the one streak that did end yesterday was my streak of 9 straight games going to the restroom and bumping into Chris Ballard on the way out came to an end. I didn't see him yesterday. But I went down in the last couple of suites before the restroom are open air. And when I went down, I could hear it. I could hear the crowd. And I thought to myself, this game sounds like it's in Baltimore. I could hear the Let's Go Ravens chants, and it sounded like it was in Baltimore.
3: There were boo birds in the first quarter.
22: Yep. And you know what? All I'll say about that is I know people are like, I can't believe that people are selling their tickets or that it's that easy for the opposition to get in here. Welcome to the NFL in 2026, because everything's for sale. And as soon as NFL teams began partnering with ticket agencies. At one time, I think it was officially partnered with one of them. Now, I think it's just the resale partnership of another. But if you go right now to the Colts website to buy tickets, more often than not, those are resale tickets. You can't police who's buying those. And in today's economy, in today's world, and whatever else, I don't blame people for putting their tickets up for sale. And especially when that's what they see. Because if the Colts aren't going to hold their players accountable, maybe their fans are. Maybe fans are going to say, I'm going to hold this franchise accountable. Because yesterday when I asked online on social media, I asked people your reaction to game one or your observation, because it's not an overreaction Monday. It's just observations. I had nearly 600 replies. And you know what? Most of it were people saying, I was fooled. I was duped. It's the same old thing. No linebacker. Defense is pitiful. Going to be another long year. That from Sean.

0: just collecting their million-dollar paychecks. Shrug emoji. Larry, eighth consecutive regular season loss. Mo sent me four different posts and then just said, I apologize. I'm all worked up. A lot of people saying it's same stuff, different year. This from Jeffrey. The culture has now imbued losing as the standard. That's hard to break. Need change from top to bottom. That's the overall feeling and the overall sentiment. It's one game. They're 0-1. So too are the Texans. So too are the Chargers.
1: This is from Carlos on the text line, Jake. Colts defense is magical. They disappear from the act.
0: Totally. That defense is soft in the middle. The linebacker that was the first selection for you in the draft was a healthy scratch. A healthy scratch. Not ready to go. When they drafted him, remember, what they say on draft night? He's a green dot guy. He's the guy that's going to be the captain of our defense, the quarterback of our defense. And yet it was Cam Bynum, and then he later admitted, I think there were some issues just in terms of, you know, getting up there, making the call, letting dropping back. We talked to him during camp about whether or not that was going to be an issue. And at this point, an issue, I don't know. Concern, yes.
1: Jake, that goes back to what we were talking about last week and just the lack of snaps in preseason football. You can practice it. You can do these joint practices. But in terms of getting out on the grass and playing game speed, you're not prepared.
0: Here's the irony. The irony is, when you buy yourself your favorite soft drink, keep that lid on it. You keep that lid on it. The reason you keep the lid on it is because then when you open it, you get the fizzle of the bubbles. You get all the flavor. It's when you take the lid off and open it up that things go flat. And the irony is yesterday, when it comes to that stadium, the Colts kept the lid on it. But there was no flavor. There was no sizzle. There were no bubbles. That performance was flat. It was flat. And for a team that knows everything going into this year that's riding on that year, it's just one game, but it's the first step you take. And they fell flat on their face. And that's an embarrassment considering everything that's on the line.
1: It's like a chocolate chip cookie, Jake. You know, in the middle, you want it soft. On the edges, it can be a little crispy. And then you've got some nice little chocolate, some sweet things in the middle.
0: Well, that's what that defense looks like.
1: Exactly.
0: Awfully soft in the middle.
1: You know, you got a nice couple of sweet pieces. DeForest Buckner, sure. Sauce Gardner, sure. Cam Bynum, sure. Middle of the defense, soft like a chocolate chip cookie.
0: Yeah, but Eddie, you spent the majority of your grocery list on getting that Sauce Gardner chocolate chip on the cookies, the problem, right?
1: That's right. You got the Ghirardelli chips.
0: That's right. You got the expensive ones, right?
1: Yeah.
0: Indiana was so good, though, unlike the Colts, that they actually went to a running clock. Don't see that a lot in college football. But there is college football to discuss. Ohio State, Texas, great game. Purdue had a tough one, man, against Wake Forest. I really did think they were going to get that win. That was a gut punch loss. But Indiana was really good. What did we learn from that game, if anything? Don Fisher was on the mic and will join us next.
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1: Indiana is up to number 4 in the college football rankings, Texas number 1. That means really nothing to Kurt Cignetti, I can almost assure you, because it's what happens at the end of the year. And I know that there's a lot of criticism of Indiana's pre-conference scheduling, but at the same time, you know, you get such a gauntlet over the course of the Big Ten that I certainly understand the way they do it, and the proof's in the pudding, right? I mean, they are the defending national champions and are on the nation's longest winning streak when it comes to college football. But when you look at the game against Howard, you know, obviously that was one where you go to a running clock. You get a chance for some people to play late in the game. Don Fisher is the voice of the Hoosiers, joins me now on the Game Day Men's Health guest line. And Don, I'll begin with, I guess, the most elementary of questions, which is, you know, you come out of that game doing what you need to do, but did you learn anything about Indiana from that game?
16: Well, I learned they got better from game one. There's no doubt they were a better football team in that matchup on Saturday, but Howard is not a very good football team, and I get what everybody's saying, that, you know, what do you come away from in that ball game? Well, you come away from a bunch of reps for a lot of different players, not just the first string guys, but you had second and third team guys that were able to play in this contest and get opportunities out there in the field. And that's something that's really important to every football team and to every coach, but generally it doesn't quite work out that way for everybody if your schedule is really difficult, and obviously Ohio State found that out in their second ball game of the season. So, you know, the whole point of this is, I grant you, I would have liked to see a tougher competition for than what Howard provided, but at the same time, the defense got better, the offense got better. There were a lot of guys that got a chance to perform. Charlie Becker was sensational, as he has been ever since he came on the scene last year in the final third of the season. Josh Hoover and me got some playing time that was really critical as well, and did a good job out there. So all I can tell you is they got better in week two, which is what you are supposed to do, because they all, coaches always say, you get your most improvement in week one, from week one to week two, and in this particular case, that certainly played true.
1: Don, can you expand, if you could, on when you say they got better defensively? I mean, obviously I understand that anytime you are getting depth pieces reps, you're getting better, right? You're just giving guys experience. But what specifically jumped out at you where you looked at them defensively and said, that is an improvement from week one?
16: I'm sorry, Jake. Did you ask me something there?
1: Yeah, what was, when you look at, when you say, I wanted you to expand when you say they got better defensively, obviously getting other players reps, you know, and being able to build depth is one thing, but was there anything just in terms of execution or scheme that you can specifically speak to that made you say this defense is better than week one?
16: Well, there's no doubt that they tackled better. I mean, that was the biggest improvement from the defensive side. The scheme didn't change much from week one. They didn't show much out there as far as their blitzing ability, all the kinds of stuff that Bryant Haynes, you know, puts into the defensive scheme, so to speak. None of that stuff was displayed because they don't want to give much of that away until they get into some really tough competition. That being said, the play calling and that kind of stuff was just like it was in week one. The difference was better tackling, without question, a better understanding of the scheme that they were playing, which is, again, the very vanilla type. And at the same time, they've tossed the shutout. So you've got to say that this team did a much better job in week two than they did in week one on the defensive side.
1: Don Fisher is the radio. Go ahead, Don. Sorry.
16: I think one other thing that I would say from an improvement standpoint, offensive line blocking was better, and the run game is dramatically better, because this week they got almost 300 yards, which in week one they barely got over 150. So,
1: Don Fisher is the guest. He's the voice of the Hoosiers. He's on the Game Day Men's Health guest line. Don, one of the players to me that's been really impressive, and I don't even mean statistically, but what have you noticed out of Nick Marsh? You know, there has been Charlie Becker, to your point, is you could really say 1 and 1A in terms of receiver. But Nick Marsh is a guy that I think a lot of people thought was going to come in and immediately be that guy. And it seems to me like he is very accepting of a role that maybe is different than what externally we thought his role was going to be. What have been your overall impressions of Nick Marsh to this point?
16: Well, I think he's taken what he's been given. And Saturday, he didn't get a lot of opportunities in the first half. I think he was in there for maybe only two or three plays in the first half. Now, he may have been in there for a couple more than that, but he wasn't targeted, so I don't remember his input as far as how he played those situations. But he did not play a lot of minutes in the first half. Second half, he got a little more opportunity. And here's the thing about Nick Marsh, based on what I've seen so far, and I interviewed him early in, before the season ever started, as one of the transfer portal players, that kind of thing. I'm really impressed with this young man. He does not seem, even though he wore the gold shoes in the first practice and got sent back to the locker room to change out, but I'm impressed with this guy. I think he's very coachable. I think he's a guy that knows his role, his place, so to speak, at this point at Indiana. And he hasn't tried to be the guy, if you know what I mean, in the sense of being demonstrative with his actions and all those kinds of things that you can't get from supposedly a wide receiver. We've heard about a lot of guys over the years that came out of college, went to the NFL, all of a sudden the egos take over and they think they're the greatest things that sliced bread. I don't see that in Nick Marsh at all. I think he's a kid very accepting of coaching. That's number one. And then the second thing is I just think he's a character young man, and he wouldn't be at this roster if he wasn't. That's what Cincinnati is all about.
1: 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That's Thursday at 7:05 on this radio station. Indiana and Western Kentucky, the next game on the schedule. 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Don, we're two games in. They have the nation's longest winning streak. They are the defending national champions. Two games in a year ago, Indiana was coming off of a playoff run and a surprise season for Kurt Cignetti. What has been your overall impression or your observation in terms of the continuity of focus with so much more accolade and expectation this year than even last after 2 weeks?
16: Well, I think the biggest thing that you learn when you're around Kurt Cignetti is how much emphasis and importance he places on staying the course and stacking days. This guy believes that you cannot go out there on any practice day and be half-hearted with any kind of effort or any of those kinds of things. He does it as well. He hates complacency. He fights against it every single day. The process for him, for Cignetti, is the same as it always is. Make sure these guys don't get ahead of their skis, that they think they're better than that they are. And I think he felt that way last week after the first ball game, that this team wasn't probably quite as tuned in those areas as he thought they should be. And he addressed it the entire week. And he probably will do the same thing again this week after they had a big blowout win, 55-0 ball game. So that's the one thing I think you can take away from what Indiana football is all about these days. It's about staying in the moment and not going backwards and not going ahead of yourself in any way, shape, or form.
1: By the way, rhetorical question here, Dom, but Turbo Richard's pretty fun to watch, isn't he? I mean, he had a touchdown run where there were like, I thought he was stopped like two or three times, and he just has this, he's like a water bug, right? I mean, his ability to see openings that I'm like, how in the world did he know where to go there? Pretty darn fun player to watch.
16: He is a fun player to watch. I can't put a name to whoever else I've seen run like that in the past, but there are a lot of guys that are at the smaller stature, so to speak. I mean, the guy's not very big, but he is absolutely as quick as a cat, has great vision, and obviously is very fast when he gets out in the open. And he makes all kinds of different moves out there, and you're right, he's just fun to watch. He's one of those guys that can make you miss in a heartbeat, and so far he's showing people that he can do that on a consistent basis. He's really fun to watch, and I think he's really going to help this running back room. No question about that. I think Beebe is another guy, even though he doesn't, you know, he hasn't had quite the astonishing runs that Turbo's had. He is capable of that, and he's also a much bigger version of Turbo. So they like that power aspect of Lee Beebe Jr., and I think he's going to give. So right now they just got the two that are guys that are guys that have been there, done that, got the T-shirt, so to speak, because obviously they lost Kobe Martin in the first ball game, and he won't be back until mid-season. So somebody else probably will be asked to step up. Sean Kumo was one of those players that played on Saturday, and I thought he did nicely. Javion Campbell, who is another kid that's a freshman, I thought he really looked good when he was in there. So they've got other guys that are going to come into their own if they're asked to do so. But at this point, those two guys, Turbo and Lee Beebe Jr., are the two guys that they're going to count on.
1: Javion Campbell from the same hometown as Jeff Saturday, by the way, Powder Springs, Georgia. All right, Don, I got to close with this. I'm listening to the game on Saturday, right? I'm listening to early in the game. And anybody that follows Mark Boyle, who is your brethren, of course, and play-by-play guys in Central Indiana, knows that Boyle, like every 6 weeks, gets a flat tire. Now, Turbo Richard, you know, Indiana's got running backs that can avoid the potholes and continue moving forward. What is it with you play-by-play guys where you're constantly getting flats? You were worried that you were going to miss the broad. I don't know about that, but got a flat tire on the way. Is that right?
16: It was in my garage.
1: Okay. So the air got let out of the tire. It wasn't necessarily driver error.
16: It was not driver error. I walked out into the garage on my time frame, which is about 8 o'clock to leave to Bloomington. And I look, and one side looks lower than the other. I go, what the heck is this? And my wife, of course, had left. She had left the day before to go to Washington, D.C. for a shower for one of our nephews and his wife. And she had left and taken her car with it, so I had no choice. I had to fix the tire, and obviously did so. And it took me about an extra 45 minutes to get that done, because you know, when you get in the trunk of a vehicle, and this is a vehicle that I don't normally drive, I say that in the sense that I drive a different vehicle all the time because my contract says that they have to give me one. So
1: nice.
16: All I'm telling you is, yeah, well, it's I have, you know, well, I won't tell you how long it's been since I've owned a car, but it's relevant and irrelevant at this point. But the fact of the matter is, when you get into the trunk of a vehicle that is not your normal one on a consistent basis, and you find that maybe they don't have quite the tools that you had thought you knew about, so you're figuring stuff out as you go along, and it was kind of a mess, to say the least.
1: I know exactly what you mean. You're looking through manuals and trying to look up on YouTube and where is this? And oh yeah, it's part of the deal. But the important thing is you got there on time, and so too did Indiana. 55-0 win over Howard. And again, inside Indiana football, 7:05. So long as Don has four good tires, you can hear that here on Thursday. And then 4 o'clock, it's Western Kentucky. Don, keep it safe on the four new tires, and we'll talk to you soon. All right.
16: Well, there's only one that's new, just so you know.
1: Fair enough. Just make sure the balance is good on the car now with that one tire. That much I do know from racing. Don Fisher joining us on the program, Game Day Men's Health Hotline. All right, JMV going to be taking over at 3 o'clock. We'll find out what he's got warming up for his program as we kind of cool things down here. Of course, that crossover brought to you by Love Heating and Air, love-hvac.com, 317-353-2141. We'll check in with John next.
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1: Thanks to Rick DeMoling as well as Mike Chappell, Don Fisher for joining today. Disappointment yesterday for certain for the Colts. JMV, I'm sure we'll be talking about that and much more coming up at 3 o'clock. He joins us now as part of the crossover brought to you by the good guys at Love Heating and Air. Absolutely gorgeous day outside. John, looks like you're enjoying it outside in the yard, right?
0: Like and subscribe right now on our YouTube channel. Can you guess where I am?
1: Actually, that looks like our old stomping grounds.
0: That is the old WTTV Channel 4 site. I actually, right now I'm standing where Sammy Terry, Cowboy Bob, Janie, Peggy, Doug Raffery, Chuck Marlowe, Rich Green, Jim Gerard all once stood. And Mark Patrick, too, for the Hoosier Lottery Show. How about that?
1: And dumb question. Is that building, is there still a building there at all, or is it gone also?
0: There's a tower that's being held up and some old, I think, electrical bin or whatever. It's off of Bluff Road. I've always thought about doing this when I've joined you coming up Bluff Road and stopping here just for nostalgia sake. Yeah, it's probably not a great day to do it considering what we witnessed yesterday, but I thought it's kind of cool. Every time I pass, all the memories that have taken place of the small buildings that used to be behind me is amazing.
1: I mean, just the creativity of all of it, right? Because you never knew with Channel 4 what you were going to watch. You did kind of know going into it, unfortunately. I was worried, John, that you said the Ravens would win. I picked the Colts because I thought, okay, look, home game, surely they're not going to come out flat based on everything that this year rides on, but that was pretty bad.
0: Jake, I'm going to tell people a little bit later on today what I think is going to be necessary because, again, it's one game, I know, but that's a bad way to go. And I've said all along, they got to give us reasons to believe, and that gave everybody more reason to believe. Jake, I think if this continues to go downhill, people say, well, you're only propping them up because you want to sell tickets for the Colts. I think they'd sell more tickets if they started going in a different direction, if you had more games like that yesterday during the season. That's how bad that was.
1: Yeah, I mean, look, we just went through it with the NBA franchise where people knew what was taking place, right? And we're like, okay, I know this is for the better for the long term. So we'll see. John will be discussing all of that coming up at 3. And, John, in the final minute, I got to tell you, kudos on a Friday, not a Saturday takeover for playing some docking. It was much appreciated. Paid off for me that you paid some docking.
0: The lovely Shannon loves docking. Rocking like docking. By the way, next weekend, you know Don Dockin's in town in Fisher this weekend, I think.
1: Yeah. I know, and we're going to be gone. We're going to be gone. I looked it up, and I'm like, oh, man, we're going to be gone when they're playing.
0: But. I'm going to get stung by a yellow jacket in the old Channel 4 parking lot.
1: Heck
0: Indiana. We're for you, Jake.
1: That's right. All right, John, we'll be listening 3:00.
0: J&V
1: right there in the, that is very cool, over off of Bluff Road, the old site. All right, coming up tomorrow, we'll have Stephen Holder. I think Ann Paris is going to join me in studio tomorrow. And Rajiv Ram, retired from a very successful, long-standing professional tennis career and announced his retirement over the weekend after the U.S. Open. And I thought, you know what? He's from Carmel. Let's have him in. So we'll have him tomorrow as well. You folks, enjoy the remainder of the day, and thank you for listening to Query & Company.
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19: Hour number two of the Rich Eisen Show is on the air. Hour number one, we just kicked it about for 60 minutes about everything going on in week number one of the National Football League, best we could get to. Monday Night Football tonight is going to be just an outstanding week one finale where, you know, it started with Seattle being taken to the limit by a New England team before Drake May threw his third interception to wrap that up, and then the Niners. You want to talk about punking a team. They definitely took care of the Rams in that fashion in Australia, in Melbourne. And then the entirety of week one on a Sunday just went down. And last night, the Cowboys go down in New Jersey. John Harbaugh's first game as a coach of the Giants goes swimmingly well. So anything can happen tonight, right? I mean, if Kansas City in that stadium is just the usual home of the Chiefs, and Mahomes comes out looking like the Mahomes as always, and same thing with Kelsey, Rashee Rice, and Xavier Worthy do their thing, and Kenneth Walker the third, he can run on the Broncos and win that thing for sure.
20: Defense was optional on Sunday, so I don't know what to expect.
19: You know, Tomlin had an interesting statement on Sunday night. I don't know if you heard this one, where he said throughout the summer, defenders are told to stay away from the quarterbacks.
20: Yeah, yeah, yeah.
19: They're told, do not come close to the quarterbacks on their own team. And, of course, if you're doing, the joint practices, you're trying to be respectful of the other team's red shirt to stay away. And now you're told to do the exact opposite, and there are quarterbacks like Josh Allen and Caleb Williams and Lamar Jackson who are on the move and on the run, and now you got to switch that on in week one. It's tough to do. I found that interesting.
20: Yeah, I like how they NBC used Tomlin at halftime. That was really cool.
19: So it was really, enlightening to say the least. So now here comes Bo Nix, right? I'm assuming Mahomes isn't going to run as much, but he would love to prove that he can still run it, right?
20: Mm-hmm.
19: And then tonight, Bo Nix coming off of that ankle injury. He's a guy who's mobile. Here comes Jalen Waddle and Cortland Sutton and R.J. Harvey along with J.K. Dobbins and Jonah Coleman and that defense that had 68 sacks last year. All for the right to join the Raiders in first place of the AFC West. Right?
20: About that.
19: All right, Marcus Spears is going to join us in a moment here on the Rich Eisen Show. Let's go to Daniel in Irvine, California here on the program. What's up, Daniel?
21: Hey, Rich, how's it going?
19: I'm well. What's on your mind, sir?
21: Oh, what's not on my mind? I'm a season seat holder for the Chargers, so I witnessed that in person yesterday. Oof. And we got beat in all three phases, and losing Jesse Minter seems to be looming very large.
19: Well, I understand that the defense had trouble with the Cardinals' offense, but I think we're going to find out most NFL teams are going to have a problem with that. Because when you have arguably the best tight end of the game and two very talented wide receivers, I know, listen, people like to think that Marv Jr. is a bust, but when the bust almost has 1,000 yards receiving in one of his bust years, that's pretty significant. Wilson, Kendrick Bourne. Who knew the Bourne has his identity in Arizona, right?
20: I did not know that.
19: And then you've got a kid in Jeremiah Love, who's as talented, and thanks for the call, Daniel. A kid in Jeremiah Love, who is that talented. You've got also Tyler Allgeier, who I think is going to come awful close to being inducted in the Vulture Hall of Fame.
20: First ballot.
19: Okay. Being that guy there when Bijan comes out,
20: yeah, exactly.
19: Top 10, and now here comes Jeremiah Love. I think you're going to find out a lot of other teams are going to be having a problem dealing with Arizona on offense. But to me, it's what happened with the newfangled, we're going to unlock Justin Herbert. Where was that? You know, the same problems. Herbert getting down, getting put down on the ground.
16: Yep.
19: Herbert throwing YOLO throws down the field, trying to come back.
20: Scrambling.
19: Omarion Hampton put one on the ground. I know that that's not the fault of Mike McDaniel. But Ladidi also got smoked over the middle. He gets knocked out of the game. You're wondering, who's going to catch passes for this team? You know, Quentin Johnston, they're waiting for him to start showing up like Pickens. And I know that that's a big, tall order for people, but he hasn't done that yet.
17: He showed last year.
19: Right? And Njoku, Gadsden, like, where's the offense?
20: You know, they really missed yesterday was Keenan Allen.
19: You know, they were missing out on offensive linemen last year, and they started rotating a couple linemen at guard. It was weird. Just had a weird vibe from the beginning. From the jump, it was a weird vibe. And the Chargers are up there. That you could call that maybe the most disappointing loss of week one, because the Cowboys were on the road.
20: And look, from a gambling number, they had the biggest spread of the week.
19: I mean,
20: 9.5-point home favorites. And you lose to a team that everyone thinks is going to be in the top five
19: that's
20: of the draft.
19: I mean, I get it. Gambling is one thing. Gambling in week one, all those lines are based on what happened last year.
20: And how the preseason went, I get it.
19: You know what I mean?
20: But come on.
19: But
20: they were never in it.
19: Well, preseason, he hardly threw a pass. You got to just maybe throw that one out, I guess. But I think we're going to find out defensively the Chargers will be okay. And the Cardinals are just going to be a problem for other teams to deal with. Because if you're like, we're going to take McBride out. Mm-hmm. Okay, there's Wilson. And if Bourne is going to be a third wide receiver. And if Brissett is just going to be neck up dissecting you. And neck up with an arm strength that it does appear to be as good as ever. I told you before the season, I don't think Carson Beck's going to see the field. I don't think that at all. I think this, you know, Brissett is, if I'm him, I'm thinking this is my moment.
20: They gave him a raise too. Remember, he was holding out.
19: This is my moment. And kudos to him. And Mike LaFleur, congrats to him.
20: Yeah, for sure.
19: Because if this is the Cardinals team we're going to see, NFC West is the toughest division I can recall in football in a long time. And I've been doing this for a quarter century.
20: Brissett threw it 37 times, TJ. Only three of those targeted for Marvin Harrison. Only one catch.
17: Yeah. 33 yards.
19: And you even have to say, perhaps Arizona, you know, clearly believed it could happen, believe it can happen. But the fact that they did it, this is the shot of the day. I don't know if you saw this photograph. That's Jacoby Brissett leaving the field. I don't know who he's giving this face to.
20: I know.
19: But for those,
20: I was like, hey.
19: For those at home or not watching or listening, driving around, it is the look of, can you believe what we just did? Right. I don't know who he's giving that look to.
20: I know. It's pretty good.
19: I'll tell this story real quick. That, you know what that look reminds me of? We had an editor at our hometown newspaper that I work for in Staten Island, the Staten Island Advance. I can't believe I'm telling this story on there. But the editor was a longtime editor there. And, you know, he passed away and it was tough to work for him. And we all walked around the building when we found out that he was no longer with us. That's the look we gave each other.
20: Wow.
19: Like, can you believe what just happened?
20: Wow.
19: Oh, and by the way, in case anyone's wondering, his wife, when I was at the funeral and I shook her hand, she even told me, it'll be easier for you now, is what she told me.
17: Oh, really?
19: Oh, yeah.
20: Wow.
17: Is you in particular, the whole...
19: I don't know. I didn't care. I just moved on with my life. But the Cardinals, man, returning to this reality.
17: There's another shot during that game I thought you were
1: would mention that was like the shot of the game.
19: What are you referring to?
20: Oh,
19: I see what you're saying. No, listen.
20: The cameraman was on point.
19: And by the way, I get it. And we're going to start here. And, you know, that's Herbert's, his head's not in the game because he's now engaged to a pop star and all that business. Don't take that low hanging fruit, man. Just don't. Because 1,000% he's the same guy. And I do not question his want to or drive or anything like that. Because at the end of the day, they have to scheme this thing up, man. And that's on Mike McDaniel to scheme it up. And they got to execute because Herbert was, they had a punt blocked on him.
20: Yep.
19: So when our caller's like, they got beaten all three phases, he's not just throwing it out there.
20: Yeah.
19: They did. Give it up to the Cardinals, man.
1: There was one play where the Cardinals, I think, blitzed, and there were three Chargers linemen blocking one person. Three guys on one dude, and everyone else, Brockman, just came up through a gap.
19: Let's go to Sam in Jersey. What's going on, Sam? How are you? Line six.
16: Jim. What up?
19: What's up?
16: John, Rich, great to be here with you guys today. Happy Victory Monday to all my Giants fans out there. This was a win for the Giants that transformed the culture when three losing seasons where the Giants looked terrible for years and years. Malik Nabers, who trusted God and God allowed him to play last night, had just as many receiving yards as the Dallas Cowboys rushing yards. This win put the Giants on the map, and they did something for once where I have never seen in my 23 years of life. They had slow, methodical drives, went down the field, and scored.
19: Yeah, and they did. And the other team was desperate to get the ball back, and the Giants were like, no, you are not. We are relentless. And we are relentless in our game plan, and it's just like we see your weakness, and we're going to beat the crap out of you with it. And
16: yes,
19: so they were smart enough to realize it in real time because they've got veteran coaches who know what the hell they're doing, with all due respect to who's been before. That's a fact. That was real. And, you know, unbelievable. All right, we'll take a break, and Marcus Spears will join us from Kansas City. We had some technical difficulties, and we'll talk about tonight's game and everything else that we've chopped up. And then the whole third hour is about the rest of what we saw and also the college football world as well. Marcus Spears from Kansas City when we come back.
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19: Radio audience is back on the air right now. Marcus Spears, fresh from the hotel room gym, the hotel gym in Kansas City, joining us here.
41: Nah, I had to put that big ass painting of that plane up. That's what that was about workout.
19: So I will dive into what we started with and how I said the Giants punked the Cowboys. Am I too strong on that?
41: Yeah, I hate that word. I don't like that word, Rich. But it's personal for me, right? Like, here's what I'll say. Concerning was the runs that were physical that they couldn't stop. At times they bowled up. My biggest concern to get to a really like football side of it was Christian Parker and the coverages. I know they talked about it on the broadcast it just looked like assignment problems. And when you come out of training camp into week one, you 100% don't know what to expect from teams. You don't know what little wrinkles they have or things that they're doing differently. The line of scrimmage is always the line of scrimmage. They had some good run schemes, good run concepts. Some of it was the Giants knocking Dallas off the ball, and Dallas responded and bowed their neck at times as well. But it was the coverages, the sequence before halftime, where you just run out routes right over the top of the first layer of coverage in the zone. Two, three times, the last one being likely for a touchdown, inexcusable, because you're trying to, like, a big part of football is adjusting on the fly. And the Giants found that and they exploited it. And then in the second half, we, you know, the running back in the flats time and time and time again. So there's a little bit of me that said, and Rich, I don't, you remember when we talked about this, I said the secondary is going.

0: go.
1: You really think you have a chance against us, Mr. Cowboy?
0: Hey, mother... What do you like to do?
2: Oh, I don't know. Play chess. Screw.
0: Well, let's play chess.
3: 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Jump cutting his way across to the goal line. He's in there. Touchdown. INDY. Jonathan Taylor.
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8: Tyler Loop is set to kick off for the Ravens, right to left, right foot into it. And the 2026 season is underway at Jones under center. Takes the snap, outside give, Jonathan Taylor walks in, touchdown, INDY. The first drive of the season, touchdown for the Colts. And it's Jackson keeping it off left edge, and he's going to run into the end zone untouched. Touchdown for Lamar Jackson. Falcon snap for the quarterback. Three-step drop for Jones. Flies it. Oh, and it's almost intercepted. And in fact, I think it is. That's Roquan Smith who tipped it, juggled it, and then regained possession. Out of the gun goes Jackson. Flowers in the backfield with him. The Colts bring a late pressure. They fire over the middle, out of the backfield. It's Flowers, catch and run. Flowers to the 20. He's at the 15. Catches on the block. He's at the 5. Stretching for the goal line. Is he in? Yes, he is.
9: Not good enough. I mean, play it simple. We got our ass whooped. Definitely an eye-opener. Definitely, you know, a wake-up call. Like, hey, listen, the season is here.
10: You never want to start week one like that. And it wasn't good enough, plain and simple.
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12: Welcome in, Colts Radio Network, and a variety of angles right there to get to on this afternoon. Thank you all for joining us on what is a lovely September afternoon. But given the circumstances of yesterday, and there are so many reasons why yesterday was massively disappointing slash embarrassing. And I was a part of it all. I was there before anybody else's ass got there. I was there at night. I got up at 6:30, waited at the Ark. Caleb and the gang to get there, hooped it up for about an hour, came down, did bullseye, and I saw the energy and excitement there. I gathered my stuff, loaded it up, walked up to Touchdown Town, joined my friends Bill and Joe, Casey and Rick. And I saw it there as well. And I know when you got in the stadium, it wasn't sold out. There were a variety of empties. But everybody was juiced and charged. It was the start of a season. And it was the start of a season that had an ownership ultimatum. I'm paraphrasing, but, you know, either you come correct and get it done, or we'll find somebody else that's gonna. And that was a directive. Again, my words, not hers, from Carly Ursay Gordon. And then they get the ball, go right down the field. Relative ease, score. And you're thinking, wow, all right, in the offseason, finally something clicked. There are a lot of questions. There's still going to be a lot of questions. But finally something clicked. This group's going to get it. Daniel Jones is back. Jonathan Taylor feels good. He's extended. Offensive line. Unfortunately, we had yet to see the defense on display. And then Spencer Schrader goes out there and gacks the extra point. And it was all downhill from there. I'm going to give fans credit on a variety of fronts today. One was those in the building, they were trying like hell to make a lot of noise and to be excited, but the home team kept pushing them away. Just like the organization continues to do that with the fan base by not delivering. Basically over the past, 10 years. And then trying to do the same thing and the same thing not working. We're going to double back to this moment, too, because you guys make fun of me when I suggest that there are must-win situations, and it doesn't matter regarding the mathematics of it. Doesn't matter the portion of the season. There are just some games that I'm not going to suggest all games are not important. They are. But there are some that are more magnified. Yesterday was one of those magnified occasions. One of those opportunities. And this team not only failed, which, let's just face it, we're used to. We're used to failure. I mean, really, failure since, and you had some years with Andrew Luck early on, and we all learned how that is. I don't know if anybody looks upon that fondly or favorably any longer. I mean, I just kind of strike that from the memory. Because I want to go to when it was real. When it was real, when you had real leadership. You know, when you had real from top to bottom. And you had a dictator. You know, not the funny joke type, but the dictator. A lot of people didn't like him. A lot of people did. But you got answers. You got results with it. And then you had the nice, uplifting coach. And then, of course, you had a quarterback. You know, an era-defining quarterback. So that's what I always go back to. With this, it's more like going back before that. Without the fact that this was still in the mid to late 80s, all new, and it really didn't matter what the hell went on down there. Now, you guys all show up after church, or our grandparents and parents showed up after church and took us with us. And you go out there and you get your ass kicked in by Dan Marino and you move on about your day. But this is different. They've gone through every single avenue to try to convince us that these are the right moves, the correct moves. I can't remember a time when something actually played out to be a correct move. Jonathan Taylor, I guess. But in terms of winning, which is the objective, or showing those results, which is the objective, none of this has been good. Like, everybody talks about Quentin Nelson and Quentin Nelson's extension and worried about that. There's been, is he good? Yeah. Listen, I don't know offensive linemen, especially offensive guards, but I guess when everybody in the world says you're good, you're good. Those that are long time in the NFL say you're good, you're good. I don't know. I just know that it hasn't translated into jack squat. That everybody has had an action in this. Everybody has had a word into this. Everybody has been trying to give this organization, this team, impact. And it's never worked. Never, ever worked. I just thought yesterday was a massive example of it all on its worst day. On its absolute worst day, you provide zero resistance in week number one. We talked all week, and I brought it up to Rick Venturi on the Colts pregame huddle, and he agreed. We were talking about, you know, Baltimore's going through the transition. The only thing about Baltimore that is necessarily the same is that they have a couple of generational type of elite level defining football players. You have Lamar Jackson, you have Derrick Henry, and nobody knew anything about Declan Doyle. He was in Chicago as the OC, but really, you know, he was the OC in terms of Jim Bob Cooter being the OC. He says, hey, there's Jim Bob Cooter. He's going to talk to you for 5 minutes. It's going to be over. Really, where's the impact going to be? He may coach you up in practice, but is he going to be calling the plays? Absolutely not. You've seen that path before. Nothing against him, but, you know, you have an offensive coordinator coming in. You don't know too much about it. You know, a state guy in Jesse Minter, Indiana State guy in Jesse Minter coming in. And you're just thinking, if this is going to be a slow roll on the transition, it was going to be them. And, you know, after their defense gave up that first touchdown, they couldn't be touched. In a game, again, in week number one that is so impactful, and I know this, you guys are all going to tell me it's week to week and it's overreaction Monday. That game is not overreacting if you're angry about it. I want you to be angry about it. If you don't overreact about it, then I expect you don't give a crap, and that's worse. That's apathy. And that's what you're going to have. And you saw a sprinkling of that yesterday with empty seats. Like, I'm right in the epicenter of the fun, and everybody's drinking, and the band's playing, and they're doing a cover of Let's Groove by Earth, Wind & Fire, and that's great. And then you go in there, and the best part of your day yesterday was what took place in Touchdown Town with us. Well, I guess that first touchdown, and then that's it. The rest of it is awful. I go up, I'm kind of walking around a little bit inside the stadium yesterday, and in the second half, nobody was even paying attention. No, you have every right to be mad. In fact, if I were you, I would flex and be mad because that's your dollars. Somebody's paying for this. I'm assuming you are. That's your disposable income. And you have been promised this, you have been told this, and it is the same old story. Except I thought yesterday's conclusion to the story was much worse than what we had seen. This wasn't like your, oh, by the way, game, you know, in late October, early November, you know, going into a Thanksgiving. It wasn't like that. This was like the start of the season where you're, if I'm Carly Ursay Gordon, I'm going, oh, hell, I guess nobody's listening to me. Seriously. And let's not forget what really got torched more than anything was a secondary that is supposed to be the category defensively that you're going to lean on for production. And they had zero answers. They were fortunate that Zay Flowers got injured and didn't play in the second half. He'd still be going. He was putting up like super Tecmo Bo Jackson numbers yesterday in the first half of that game. He was clowning on guys. Can you imagine? Imagine watching that. These guys got clowned on. Hey, believe me, I know what that looks like. I've seen myself be clowned on before. I know. That's exactly what it looks like. That is it. They got clowned. And then we're to a point now where you say what needs to be said afterwards, but, man, nobody around here wants to hear that crap anymore. Nobody wants to hear from Shane talking the same Shane mumbo jumbo. I got to get better. We're going to watch the tape. We're going to do this. I mean, it was the game number one. Game one at home. Granted, Baltimore, at some point, we thought they were going to be good, but you just didn't think. Well, I should say this. I picked them, and shout out to me and Caleb and James Boyd because we did pick them to win, although I'm assuming because I took so much heat about even picking them to win that I was supposed to pick them to lose, or to the Colts to lose even more than I did. That wasn't enough. And I get it. You guys are all pissy. You have nothing, nowhere else to go, but you come to me and you go, I'm mad. Somebody yell at JMV about not having the margin of victory large enough. I get that. I've been around it for a long time. I know. I've been here for the incredibly good times, and I have been here for the crap water times as a fan and as a host. I have a unique perspective. And that yesterday, and obviously it's not it, as they say, this ain't it. It was a failure in all capacities, all phases of the game. It was a failure. Jonathan Taylor put it on the ground. That's nothing to write home about. But for you and for them, like somebody sent me, well, the fan hosts all are on board to try to sell tickets. Let me tell you this. My 7-win season probably didn't sell too many tickets. I don't imagine. I picked them to win 7 games. And as I said, it was tough for me to find a lot of wins on that schedule because I was not going to fall into it until there was a reason for me to believe. And I took the same tact a year ago. And then when they started winning, you get excited. And one of the real reasons why you get excited is because you hadn't seen it in a long time. Kind of like nudity. You get really excited. We haven't seen it. Well, there it is. There's some nudity. Really excited now. And this is, you know, around here, just as easily as it comes about, it absolutely disappears. I have some answers, but my answers are long-term, and I really don't want to get into those long-term answers because we're going into week 2 on Sunday Night Football. Yes. Would I rather them rally and tell me to sit down and shut up? You never played the game horse's rear end. Yeah, I would rather that happen. I would. I've always told you this. Yeah, this is where, yeah, normally when I have like nine PSAs playing up to the start of my show after Rich Eisen ends, it's, I always liked it better when Jake was leading into me. But honestly, now you got 6 hours of nonstop complaining early on. I really don't mind the buffer until you get to me, and it gives you guys an opportunity to reset a little bit. Oh, now here comes 3 more hours of pissing and moaning. And it's been that way for the better part of 10 years. And I know a lot of you are just sick and tired of it, and I don't blame you. At some time, you deserve to be rewarded for your loyalty. This has got nothing to do with me. It's got everything to do with you. Those that go, those that wear the gear, that buy the gear, that are excited, that utilize your disposable income to be a part of this. This is for you. Yes, I would rather see them change this thing around and finally do something that they have rarely, if ever, done. It's proved me wrong. But at the same time, it's really not going to change, I don't think, anybody's thought around here. I think all those thoughts are going to be the same about what you're looking at, this particular product. I think I've said this many times before. One of these days, when there is a reset, when that happens, that you have to have, like I said, you have to have a dictator. And I know that I'm saying this just because the era was robust, was productive. But I just think you have to have somebody that is able to do it all. Like a Bill Polian, who keeps track of everything. Now, I don't know who that would be, but keeps track of everything. Then you have these different levels of personalities that also work together. I mean, really, you got kind of everybody that, you got interchangeable parts. You know, sometimes, yeah, you know, all the time, some nice, I mean, very vanilla. Nothing that really ever inspires you. And listen, normally mediocrity and or losing is not inspirational. But yesterday, unfortunately, proved once again that this thing, simply put, yeah, even if you see a rally, not working. And I've, funny, somebody asked me earlier today, so hey, you know, how are you going to start and be critical today? Well, I could just go back about 5 years ago and probably re-rack something from that three-hour Monday afternoon. We've been down this path so much that some of you are completely over to the other side and not caring, while others are probably just a little bit numb to it. But I will say, as far as a week number one and a loss was concerned and getting absolutely drubbed, 500-plus yards of offense given up, if you truly want to come out of a week one performance looking hopeless, that was a hell of an effort. Hell of an effort. As we talked about, the first five, you go from this loss, Kansas City, Sunday Night Football, Houston here. And you guys saw the outcome of that yesterday. Houston still, I mean, we know how they've been against the Colts, here or there. Now, Washington and London, and then on the road in Pittsburgh. As I mentioned, you can easily bury yourself. And yesterday, I thought, went a long way into doing that in the short term. There was just zero redeeming quality. You had our guy Tyrese Halliburton hit that anvil thing after a great touchdown town party and a great bullseye event group party. You guys, everybody was juiced up. Everybody did their part, got juiced up, went in there. Tyrese Halliburton did his thing. And then the Colts go down the field and score And then your kicker misses an extra point, and it all goes to hell in a handbasket shortly thereafter. That is the definition of no hope. To the point where even if I downplay 7 wins as, yeah, unfortunately, that's my belief on this season, it's not like now all of a sudden people are going, I don't even know if they're going to win 3. Of course, I hope they turn it around. But I see no reason why you shouldn't come and come hard on a Monday, because that was utterly ridiculous. And can you imagine if that's how you respond when your boss lays it out there in the fashion in which she did in the off season? The ultimatum. Going to lay it out, and that's the response. That's the response right there. I'm not talking to kids here. These are dudes, grown men. Come on. Massively disappointing. And as I talked to Hagan last night on Fox 59, hell, I think I taped it around 7. I don't even know if it aired last night. Somebody'd have to tell me if it did. Anybody see it last night? I don't know. I think it was so off the rails, they go, I think we ought to go ahead and blank can this. This is not working. But as I told him last night, you were looking for any sort of inspiration. And you, again, you want to witness some answers. And the answers that you got are going to keep you away. And a complete lack of inspiration. So massively disappointing. Yet, for basically the better part of the last 10 years, that's exactly what it's been like. Here you go. All right, 239-1070. We will take a lot of calls today. 41-23 was the final. Derrick Henry, 144, 3 TDs on the ground. Speaking of clowning, he was clowning with dudes. Lamar Jackson, 17-25, 325. He had a run and a pass for a score. He was clowning with dudes. And Zay Flowers was clowning with everyone.

0: he may be scarred from that event because they just kept going at him, going at him. It reminded me so much of how New England, if you remember, in the preseason game, handled the Colts secondary, and they continued to go at Mekhi Blackmon and Jonathan Edwards. They just kept going at him and at him and at him. Yeah, the only thing that stopped Flowers yesterday was the hamstring. That was it. Jonathan Taylor had 98 on the ground, a couple of touchdowns, but he did fumble. Daniel Jones, 19 of 31. I'm still not quite sure. Still not quite sure what he looks like. I just kind of lumped him in with everybody else because everybody else sucked. It's a big lump of suckage. I don't know what else to do. And all I can do is talk about what has most recently happened. And again, as they say in Southern Indiana right there, that ain't it. We'll get a look-see on Kansas City and their rejuvenation later on tonight against Denver. That is Monday Night Football. Sunday Night Football has KC and the Colts in Kansas City coming up next Sunday night. Stephen Holder is going to join us coming up at the 5 o'clock hour. And I know that he sent this out about, hey, you know, week number one. There are stats. I get interesting stats, which I don't normally do because I'm not that nerdy. But let me nerd out for you really quick and get these stats. Yeah, he had mentioned that week one's normally, and he's right to a degree, don't really dictate the tempo of the season, but this is familiar territory. We're not virgins right now. We've seen this before. So somebody sent me these stats for a week one loss. A blowout loss is the real red flag. Teams that lost week one, Caleb, by 14 plus recover to the playoffs just 18.8% of the time versus 29.1% for a one score game, which would be 1 to an 8 point loss, which doesn't make me feel any better either, by the way. Losing at home is worse than losing on the road, Caleb. 21.8% versus 29.5% recovery. Week two is nearly a must-win. I just read that. I didn't make that crap up either. Week two is nearly a must-win. Bounce back to 1-1, 38.9%. You make the playoffs. You fall to 0-2, 14.3%. And no 0-2 team has reached the Super Bowl since 2016, which, hell, I don't even think that sounds like a bad stat. By the way, I believe both teams a year ago in the Super Bowl, Seahawks and Patriots, started 0-1 on the season. Just to be fair. But those are the stats given to you by the Monday head geek. That is me, JMV. It's Stephen Holder's going to join us coming up at the 5 o'clock hour. Caleb Zuver is here. Your thoughts? Because much like me, you were sitting there yesterday.
1: I think you hit the nail on the head.
0: You don't have anything to elaborate upon right there?
1: Well, of course I always do. But
0: J-Law says they did air my spot last night. I did not see it.
1: There you go. Nah, man, like, I felt like it was just kind of surreal, to be honest with you, just from the standpoint that this was hyped up to be, you know, this all-in season. And I think when you look back at how they treated the offseason, I don't think it was ever that their actions didn't display that. So in the end.
0: So the owner comes out and says that, and then the organization does some half-ass things that really didn't fix a damn thing. And then you come in and get your doors blown off in week one at home.
1: And when you come out and say that, like Carly Irsay Gordon did, like, you have to know, like, that is now the standard. That quote about the sense of urgency is going to get held against you for better, for worse going forward. And so that's ringing in everybody's ears as they're walking out of the stadium in the third quarter yesterday. On one sense, shocked, but also at the same time, like, why should I be shocked? Why should I be surprised?
0: If you're sitting out there right now, wherever you might be listening or watching or liking or hitting subscribe on our YouTube live feed, and

0: You're sick and tired of this. You're not alone. The problem that you also have is fairly simple. Don't give me the suck for Arch or the suck for whatever quarterback you're talking about, because they don't own a first round selection. So in all likelihood, if and when you decide to reset, wipe that slate, you're going to be in for a longer haul. But people are sick and tired of this. There are no words that can band-aid it. I'm not trying to be over the top, because I am sick of doing these shows. I mentioned I could just re-rack something from 5 years ago. Remember we used to make fun of the Bengals, or back in the day you make fun of the Saints? Remember the Aints and the bags on the head? This is common ground right here. I was in utter shock sitting there yesterday and watching this team flounder around when you're supposed to be playing with a sense of urgency. Come on. Yeah. There's no way in the world anybody's being too hard on this group. And I mean everybody. There was no redeeming quality yesterday at all for me. I don't know for you. I mean, they always give us the, well, it's all team thing. All right, well, the entire team. 144, Derrick Henry. 324, Lamar Jackson. 41-23, and the Colts get crushed. What is it now, 8 consecutive? When was the last time they won?
1: Well, they were 8-2 last year, lost 7 in a row, yeah.
0: When's the last time they won in America? You're going to have to come back in with America by somebody here.
1: I think, was it Tennessee?
0: Last October, November, yeah. Something like that. Man, it is awful. That was terrible, and there is no sense at all that you should feel as if you're overreacting and hold back. Seriously, I think it's bad for your health if you don't. Just let that bad boy out. Let all that crap out. I always say this all the time. If I get sick and barf, or if I got it, you know, both in situations, I want to get the bad out. Get the bad out. Get the bad out today. This is what this is for. Therapeutic. 317-239-1070. That's the text line. That is the call-in number. If you guys want to hit that up, we got time for you. We don't have Stephen Holder coming up until the 5 o'clock hour. There's no overreaction right here. There's a great deal of concern and embarrassment in what you witnessed yesterday. It should not have gone down like that. It did. Maybe this team is just that bad, because they looked at yesterday. Now, rest of the NFL in week number one. They'll close that thing out coming up later on tonight. IU a big winner. Man, the Boilermakers. You talk about questions regarding Barry Odom right now. Boilermaker fans are saying, hey, well done, Colts. At least we'll have to talk about this craptastic act. That is a way to go out there and lose yourself a game in double overtime. Notre Dame a winner. Indiana State a winner over the weekend, too. Ohio State a loser, Oregon a loser. Who is, you got, what, the top in the Big Ten right now? One of the top three, four teams of the Big Ten. IU? Where's Ohio State go? Where's Oregon go right now?
1: Where they go? Remains to be seen, right? I mean, those are some pretty bad losses.
0: Man, Lincoln Riley somewhere is heavily aroused going, man, I'm going to save my gig here in Southern California if we're not. Not careful right here. Hey, by the way, did my man Kevin Todd, how did he hit on that UCLA San Diego State? Anybody keep track of that? Did he hit that right? Because I thought he said he was going to buy us drinks on Thursday. Hopefully, either way. I can't remember. But I think it was UCLA and San Diego State that was his game on Thursday, right? All right, quick break. We'll come back. I got a lot of time for you. So we can mosey on through this dialogue. That would be great. We're out once, twice, three times, four times this week. I'll explain coming up next. Caleb, John, don't go anywhere. 93.5, 107.5, The Fan.
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19: We'll stay dry and mostly clear across central Indiana overnight tonight. Temperatures cooling into the low 60s. It'll be hot and humid for our Tuesday. Highs in the low 90s. A few showers and thunderstorms in the evening. I'm Fox 59 meteorologist Kendall Wilson for The Fan.
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0: So, on a side note, which apparently is good, somebody's going to have to explain to me the legend of Elsa Fora from Switzerland, like this band, Dublé, and this yacht rock classic, Caleb, Captain of Her Heart. It was Elsa Fora, explain me the legend. Do we know the legend? Because she wants to come on the show. People say that she's a lover of the state of Indiana.
1: And I the guess lemon she's a drop Colts fan,
0: and
1: right?
0: Anderson, she loves the lemon drop and Anderson.
1: Yeah, Colts fan, I guess now.
0: I'm going to have to get some background information yes. on Elsa stat.
1: Yeah,
0: we've got other stats, but I need the background information stat. The other stats are right there. There they are.
1: Yeah,
0: Elsa is ready to rock the show. I've got to know a little bit more. There's somebody that's better educated than I. Like and subscribe right now if you're watching on YouTube Live. Gutshot writes this. There's absolutely no way I would buy a ticket to a Colts game. They're boring and clueless. That was a good way to describe yesterday. Boring and clueless. Extremely poorly coached and generally lose. I would go to Bullseye for the pregame, just go home. See, and that's what Gutshot said about this. I was at Bullseye, and then at Touchdown Town, man, and there was hype. There was energy. And that was the best part of yesterday, because you got in the building, and after that first drive, and really at the moment when the gack with Schrader happened, it was over. Once the defense stepped on the field, over. No more. Oh, evidently she's from Sweden, not Switzerland. Well, let's go to Scandinavia. I have more options in Sweden for music than Switzerland. My bad. Elsa is from Sweden, according to jQuery, and not Switzerland. But evidently real. What was that line in Once Upon a Time in Hollywood? Real as a donut. Have you seen that movie? No?
1: I think I've seen parts, actually.
0: All right.
1: Would you just mutter under your breath there?
0: Real as a donut.
1: Okay.
0: Yeah. He said a cuss word after that. I say a lot of cuss words here. That one I cannot. All right, 239-1070. Response to the debacle yesterday in week one at Lucas Oil Stadium. Mike is in Brooklyn, New York. Hello, Mike.
22: JMV, what's up?
0: Mike, we talked debacle. We want to talk
22: debacle.
0: We are used to debacles here. You want to talk about yet another one?
22: Where to begin? I like Carly and her approach. I think we're in good shape with Carly. I think she's intelligent. I would take the same approach that she's taking, hands-on. This is a triage situation right now. In a triage situation, you're just trying to stabilize this situation. Chris Ballard needs to be removed now, and I mean now. And there are no great options. There's no magic wands coming, but he needs to be removed. You need to put Dodds in charge for this year. Just give Dodgers a chance. I think Ballard is already checked out. I think his comments about I wouldn't sign an extension is just kind of a Freudian slip, maybe. This is not going anywhere. 100%, Chris Ballard is not a head of football operations guy. He's not going to be Bill Polian. He will never be that guy. He's a pretty good talent evaluator, but he's not going to be that guy. Okay, so for the rest of this year, take action now and put Dodds in charge for the rest of the year. And Steichen, I'm about 95% sure that Steichen is not a head coach and will never be. But at least give them an option. Give him the option of playing this out just for the sake of having a different voice.
0: So what you're saying is after an effort like that to start the season, after an off-season ultimatum from the owner, that they got to give up a pound of flesh here is what you're saying. That's what you're doing. And not because it's not worthy of a decision like that, and not just doing it to do something, but to give, what are you saying, the fan base in your eyes, faith that there is something being done and you're just not sitting on an awful product right now?
22: Yeah, at least give them an opportunity to at least do something, because as you said, we're at the start of the season. It's week two. This is one of the drawbacks that Carly takes. You understand her approach, that she, when you do this run it back over and over again type situation, but you have to face reality. Okay, reality has been staring in our faces, I would say, since the Jacksonville loss 5 years ago, that Chris Ballard needed to go. He's not the guy to run your organization if you want to win. There's no leadership. There's no accountability. Did anybody listen to one of your captains, Jonathan Taylor, what he said after, what are you saying, with a big smile on his face? This was a wake-up call. It's the season started. I mean, can you be even more detached from this? He's actually there. We can't just recapture what we had last year. What did you have last year? You were 8-9. You didn't do anything. These guys are proud of their 7-1 start. And it shouldn't even have been a 7-1 start, because they got lucky with a leverage call and a non-pass interference call against the Cardinals.
0: All right, Mike, hold on 1 second. This is what you're alluding to that Jonathan Taylor had to say after the game.
2: Obviously not the performance we wanted. No one wants to come out home opener and put that on display. But biggest thing was we got to go back to work. Definitely an eye opener. Definitely, a wake up call. Like, hey, listen, season's here. Obviously, we know no one's going to give us anything, but like, that's a good team over there. And it's like, hey, doesn't matter what you guys did last year. You got to prove it again this year.
0: Yeah, that's not good. It's not good. Does he get a pass because he's the best player on the team, Mike?
22: Yeah, I mean,
0: I guess. That's not
22: at
0: good.
22: At least DeForest Buckner said we got our.
0: That's not good. Yeah, that's not good right there. That's far from good. Yeah, a wake up call in week one, because you started out 8-2 last year, huh?
22: Yeah, that pretty much sums up what the leadership of this team is, moving forward. So just let's just see how it works with somebody else at the helm. Okay, there's no great options this year. But if you thought that it was going to be something, it's not happening with Chris Ballard. I know Ed Dodds is his right hand man, and he's been here through the whole thing. But Ed Dodds is he's a different guy. I'm sure he has a different approach, things that he would do differently. Every time I've heard Ed Dodds, I always liked him. He seems like a straight shooter. But they need somebody, because I can't go for 17 more weeks of Shane Steichen just coming out with his usual, we got to clean things up, and it's on me, and everybody takes accountability, but nobody does anything.
0: And Mike, thank you for the call, man. We'll talk to you again, I'm sure, later on this week. That is exactly the type of pulse that I receive from a lot of Colts fans right there. That's why this was much more massive in a loss to open up the season than it just being an overreaction on a Monday after a week one loss. That's normalcy right there from an Uber fan, by the way. Jonathan Edwards waived the cornerback, as I referenced him a moment ago, waived by the Colts within the last 30 minutes or so. Quick break. We'll come back. If you're on hold, we'll get to you. Got a text line, messages at 317-239-1070 as well. It's Stephen Holder after 5 with 93.5 and 107.5 The Fan.
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17: I mean, sure, I just found out from you. I don't usually be like checking like the stats and asking those type of questions, but you know, as a defense, that's unacceptable. That's probably one of, like a bottom percentile, you know, the thing that don't usually happen. So, yeah, that's unacceptable.
0: Sauce Gardner, who I believe gave up like one catch for 12 yards, kind of made a business decision, I think, tackling wise against Derrick Henry. Once upon a time. It really, none of this stuff really matters on what you say. Ultimately, it's going to prove it now. I mean, you've set such a pace for yourself. You got to go out and do. You got to see. And it's even more emphasized after yesterday. Loss at home to Baltimore. Welcome back to the show. Shout out Laser Scribe in Beech Grove. Thank you guys for listening. What a great spot. Laser Scribe in Beech Grove got us locked in. Thank you guys for listening. Adam is up next before the top of the hour. Hello, Adam.
18: Hey, John. How you doing?
0: Great, Adam. Go ahead, pal.
18: Hey, as you know, I'm one of your loyal listeners, and I caught you down there in Touchdown Town, which is a good experience, good time. It's always good to run into you. I'd say the best part of the game was, you know, going through Touchdown Town, seeing all the hype. And then the national anthem. Pretty much other than that, I think there was one rookie that had his name called out. I mean, shout out to Bryce Betcher, shout out to Tyler Warren, shout out to Buckner, and shout out to Stewart. That's pretty much about it that was splashable for the game from my aspect. I mean, it's bad. My high school team even put on a show better than the Colts did, and I'm there every game. And it's just like, when are we going to – so we wave Jonathan Edwards. Why don't we wave Chris Ballard? I mean, wave him just hand in hand.
0: Adam, it was great to see you in the fam yesterday, too. But by the way, shout out to Tyrese Halliburton and Craig Morgan, who performed the national anthem yesterday. That was great. And you're right. I felt so bad for the fan base because it was not a sellout, but they were jacked up and they were ready to go pregame-wise, and it was a big – fat dud is what their team delivered for them. And it was embarrassing. It really was in that opener.
18: Yeah, and I'm pretty sure, you know, Mr. Irsay is, you know, laughing up top. I mean, this is not acceptable. By any means is this acceptable. And also, whatever happened, why do we not have the J.I. patch on the jerseys anymore? Like, why was that never a discussion? We did it for 1 year and we're just a loss at that. I mean, people have them all over the stands. Also, by the way, who the hell is Sauce Gardner? They hiked him up. Where's he at? He was looking downfield. The ball's above his head. Where is this guy?
0: I think that was Charvarius Ward that was looking downfield. The ball was above his head. Yeah, but no. Hey, listen, lump them all in there, Adam. Great to see you in the fam yesterday too, buddy.
18: You too, buddy.
0: Listen, I'm not going to give anybody a pass on this. Now, Gardner, if you want to look at the analytics of it, did not have as bad a day as others. But they all had a bad day. Lumped them all together. This whole team concept thing is for real, and this team concept thing is not working for them, and it hasn't for a long time now. Hour two, your calls. Don't go anywhere. Elsa is from Sweden and wants to be a part of the show. Let's make that happen, I guess. Although, is she going to come out live? Is she in Sweden right now or like Noblesville? Where is she?
1: I don't know.
0: Mooresville?
1: You told me to get a hold of her. So
0: is she in Sweden? Is she in Sweden or is she in Columbus? Wherever. Bring it. Like the good news of the day right there. The rest of the NFL, Monday Night Football, your calls, the college football weekend. Stuff I get. Back with you next.
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8: I did not, but obviously we weren't where we needed to be week one. So we got to go back, look at a lot of things, get some stuff cleaned up.
0: Shane Steichen right there, that's not too inspiring. Let's face it, there's nothing that they can say. This is all about do. And with a performance like that, you absolutely deserve to get crushed on a Monday. You deserve it, and it has nothing to do with market size, or some of you saying, well, people here in Indy don't have any balls. I got news for you. I've got plenty of balls. Got plenty. I've got big balls. Who's got the biggest balls of all? It's an AC/DC song I'm singing. Settle down.
1: I was zoned out for a second.
0: It's AC/DC.
1: And then I got back in. I was like, what is happening?
0: Seriously. Has nothing to do with that. Has nothing to do with wanting to stir the pot either, or wanting to create controversy. The last thing I want to create is controversy, because this is not fun. This sucks. It's week one, and it's magnified in a world of suck. Week one. The problem is, they're the ones through their play, or lack thereof, they have dictated the terms of where we go. There's nothing fair weather about this. You have to come on and describe what happened in the game. But things don't match here. Things don't match from the owner and the ultimatum. There's a have to in there. Like Greg Brady's exact words. You as a team cannot come out and look like that. You just can't. They look better as a team when they played the Super Bowl champions with a 95-year-old quarterback last year that hadn't played in 4 years. They got off the couch. They look better. Seriously, they look better in that game. There was zero redeeming quality. There's no motivation in that. There's no wake-up call. The wake-up call is extremely embarrassing. You need a wake-up. What are we waking up from? The nightmare? You want to go back to sleep and have another one? The wake-up call. See, and then what happens if you're Jonathan Taylor, Caleb, and you say that? You set this whole thing up for even more of a massive Sunday Night Football failure. All right, so that wasn't really us. What happens if you go out and get housed again? So they're 100% deserving of that. I don't care who you are. I don't care how big a fan you are. Because I was there yesterday and I saw it. I mean, I saw the enthusiasm. You guys were ready to go. It wasn't a sellout, but you were ready to go. And after that first drive, they gave you nothing. That one can be tough to come back from. All right, text line thoughts. Matty Matt, JMV, and a company poll. I had the Colts finishing 8-9 after yesterday. I'm having a hard time finding 4. What did you have initially, Caleb?
1: I initially had 9, then I went to 10.
0: I had 7. I had 7, and people were giving me crap about 7. Oh, there's no way they're going to win to 7.
1: Yeah.
0: Listen, I had them for 7. I didn't think they're going to look like that level of jackassery yesterday.
1: This is why I said on one hand it's surprising just in terms of the way that it looked, but on the other hand, it's not surprising when you factor in the last 10 years. Like, when you try to balance those two thoughts, it's hard, but that's what I, the last 24 hours, have just been trying to grapple with.
0: I wonder when Mike in Brooklyn came on and, you know, mentioned, you know, having to do something, you know, sometimes for the sake of doing something. I'm kind of wondering. A game like that makes you wonder. Normally, that is not the protocol. I think we know, although we've gone through some really weird-ass Jeff Saturday stuff. But, I, you know, frankly, it's funny. It's not. We've been through so much around here. You've been so much around here. There should be zero that surprises you at this point. Zero. We've all been around here long enough to know zero that surprises you.
1: What happens if they start 2-6?
0: I'd be going, wow, they got two? After yesterday, they won two? Holy crap, really?
1: And it's probably, we need to probably stick to the game yesterday, but just I'm saying for Mike in Brooklyn's call, that to me is where we've talked about how hard the early season schedule is. Like, what happens if this thing just the wheels fall off? The locker room is not. That's all on the table.
0: So much of the problem is you look on the other side, and even if and when at this point you do something, it's not like you're set up to be able to turn that thing around immediately. I mean, somebody is going to have a large-scale mess to deal with. A mess. I've said this all along, and you know I've been scoffed at, and it's not unfamiliar territory with me because I am I'm adult. I'm not that bright. I understand that. I've been scoffed at, and a lot of people say, you live in the past. I do. But they so need somebody that is an overseer of everything. Sure, they need a generational quarterback. Everybody does. Sure, they need a high-level coach that is a great manager of people that goes along perfectly with the generational quarterback. But they need the highest level, how should I put this? The highest level of a-hole. They need somebody at the top that is going to take the arrows and sling the arrows. Bill Polian was perfect for that. Now, granted, he had a generational quarterback, I understand, but he was perfect. And I don't think, unless you were around at the time, you truly understood how perfect he was for that. He knew how many paper clips were on everybody's desk. I remember there was a point in time, my late good friend Ron Sexton that worked over there, who was also Donnie Baker, as you all know. He worked for the Colts for a period of time. There was a situation where everybody over there got involved in a fantasy football league, and Kelly Holcomb, I think, was a part of it. And there was somebody that worked in the communications department, and Bill left no stone unturned. And I don't have anything against Carly. I like Carly a great deal. I really do. But I don't want her to have to mess with this. I want somebody else that just is the overseer of everything. Whether he's going to be an a-hole or a nice guy, you know, whatever mood he's in, if he's yelling at somebody for going down the wrong hallway or, you know, being in a forbidden area for the media, it doesn't really matter. But I just think you need somebody that incorporates total rule and not have, you know, different layers, different levels of it. And it all seems incredibly soft. That's for a later date. That's always been my point. And others like really shoot that down immediately. Listen, I'm not very bright. I understand that. But what I do understand is what has worked. And that to me has worked. I don't want Carly Ursay Gordon. I want her concentrating on that and not what's going on the football field. I want somebody to oversee it all. All of it. And I don't even know who that is. I have no idea who that is. I don't even know if they would let that happen. I don't know if teams would let that happen or organizations would let that take place any longer. But that's what I want. I want something like that. I want some old crotchety football dude to tell everybody what needs to be done because this stinks. I just wish I had an answer for who that might be, but I don't. Two 239-1070 is that number. Hey, JMV, I saw you yesterday. Were you hanging around with Lindsay Monroe? Yeah, it was kind of a weird set of circumstances. I had two tickets, and I'd planned on going to the press box because I got the two tickets for caregivers for my mom. Because they keep track of her in Greene County because Lord knows I can't. Ever. And she'll probably call in 5 minutes. But I can't keep track of her. She is something. My mom is something. Going to be 81 years old coming up in October. You're going to live forever too, brother. Let me tell you. But I can't, and I got to have, and I wanted to give the caregivers, you know, a chance to go and, you know, be a part of Bullseye and come join me. But at the last minute, they couldn't make it. So I had two tickets. So, I get a text right at the end of the Colts pregame huddle from Lindsay, and she's with, Gina Glaros of Wish and a bunch of their friends, and wanted to know if I had an extra ticket. And I said, yeah, I do. So we went and I hung out with them yesterday. So it was good. It was a good hangout because I'm glad it was a great hangout considering the circumstances of the game was boring and awful. But a shout out to them. That's how that happened. You guys were all making fun of me. Hey, you're going out with your daughter to the game. No, she's like my little sisters. Like she and Gina are my little sisters. But it was fun as hell. Now, I'm not saying at all a girl can't run the team. Because if you remember, Jim was running the team when this took place. I want an overlord. I want an overlord of football. I just don't know who that is. And I really know that kind of shoots down my argument, but that's what I want. No, that has nothing to do with it being Carly, because we saw it work out when it was Jim. So file that away against, what do they call it, a nothing burger? That's a nothing burger. .239-1070 is the number. I owe you guys a lot of calls and a lot of texts. Mystery Man is on hold here. Mystery Man, what? Why are we referencing you as Mystery Man? What's happening here?
9: Well, it's been over a year since I called you, JMV. It's Jonah.
0: Jonah, are you in Arizona? Are you here? Where are you in America?
9: Oh no, I've been back in Indiana since March of 2020.
0: Holy crap! When's the last time we conversed? Like 4 years ago?
9: No, I talked to you guys during the Pacers run last year, last June, but I haven't called since.
0: Huh. Wow. Yeah. It's great to have you back.
9: Yeah, it's good to be back on. I'm going to try to listen more. Life has been very hectic in my world, but I'm doing all right.
0: Well,
9: so I
0: take it away. Take away, Palomino. Tell me what you want everybody to hear out there.
9: Yeah, I did it, Mystery Man, because I wanted to kind of blindside you a little bit in a good way.
0: I am very much blindsided in a good way.
9: Well, in a bad way too with the Colts. What a horrible performance! I knew it was going to be a tough game against the Ravens, who I think might be the class of AFC, but still, that was inexcusable.
0: Yeah,
9: I'm still seeing stuff yesterday that has haunted the Colts the last few years, with the exception of the first half of last year. The Colts go on a drive, score a touchdown, look good, and then all of a sudden they disappear for a quarter or two. And I'm just like, what's going on here? And third and long, I'm still seeing the same thing, same defensive scheme that does not work on third and long. We are still giving up long plays where we should force a punt or a long field goal. And with the first caller talking about Shane Steichen, I agree with him. I mean, I think Shane is a good X's and O's coach, but his in-game adjustments and making the right calls just still baffles me to this day. And I'm not seeing any improvement on that end. And I hope the Colts, whether they win or lose next week in Kansas City, whether how good or bad they are, I got to see some fight in them, because that wasn't it yesterday.
0: No, it was. It was far from it, too. And then when Jonathan Taylor backed it up with a wake-up call, I mean, come on. You really need a wake-up call here at this point in time, I guess. We need a wake-up call. So it's just, yeah, it was so not good. And under normal circumstances, you would go, hey, week number one, you move on to week number two. But that to me, that was massively different than what we have seen. And we've really seen Jonah at all around here. So have you. Jonah, thank you for the call. That's Jonah, formerly of Arizona, now in Indiana. R. Mitt says this, Elsa is Swedish and came over this summer to follow Sweden in the World Cup. She said she flew here because it was cheapest. Built a big following here, visiting places same as Freddie of Germany. She said she enjoyed the United States so much that moving here, Florida, I think. So she's stateside. Elsa. I can't read that one right there. Jeremy Gray can fill you in on Elsa. I love Jeremy Gray down in Bloomington, as he hosted her this summer at IU. C. Fitz says, if they're 0-4 leaving London, does someone get fired before getting back to the United States? I would say it would take longer, C. Fitz, than that. But I think we've been down this path before. My initial thought would be that it wouldn't happen during the season. But we've seen nearly everything. And that was just day number one. So I wouldn't take anything off the table. Josh says there was one other good thing that happened yesterday. Simone Biles smoking hot in her Colts gear. I did not see her there. Did you see her there?
1: Yeah.
0: Shout out to Tyrese Halliburton. I'm going to tell you what, I'm propping up Tyrese Halliburton so much. He better be really good this year, or I'm going to look like an ass. Don't make me look like an ass. You know, the only three dudes that picked the Ravens yesterday were the three dudes that hooped together. Me and you and Boyd. That was it.
1: Nah, that's right. To that point.
0: Hoopers are smart. Yeah.
1: Because I going in, what I was most interested in seeing was how Daniel Jones was going to look. I feel like I've seen differing opinions on how he was moving. Like, I'm curious what you thought of how he looked.
0: Yeah, well, it's almost the last thing I thought about. Because
1: everything else, right.
0: There was not like that to me was of any consequence.
1: You're saying after the fact? Because like,
0: yeah. At the time, which, I didn't even... Well, there was so much more going on that was foobar. The last thing I was looking at is the escapability of Daniel Jones compared to last year when he was healthy.
1: Mm-hmm.
0: Or I should say, not coming off an injury. So,
1: right.
0: Yeah, and that's, yeah, I didn't know. I didn't notice just because everything else sucks so bad.
1: Yeah.
0: But I didn't think that he, you know, covered himself with any sort of glory. Hey, this is a team sport. So we're lumping the entire team in there. That was awful. Did you have a thought?
1: To be honest with you, I think when you come back from an Achilles injury, I think there's a mental component that comes with that. I thought he moved around fine, but I don't think he was the Daniel Jones mobility-wise and decision-making-wise, obviously, that he was a year ago at this time. I think you could see that. But I would also say like that's understandable. And I think expecting him to be at his best that he's ever been off an Achilles is too much. So you brought up Tyrese Halliburton. That's just what made me think of that. I think it was probably his worst game he's played as a Colt. No question. But yeah, I think it's going to take a few weeks. It's going to take a month or two for him to actually like get back in the groove of things. And I think that was evident yesterday.
0: A lot of people are mentioning, are you talking about a guy like Mike Tomlin? I just know Mike Tomlin from what I have seen. I don't know. I don't know him as, you know, a top to bottom type of dude. So it'd be unfair for me to say. I don't have an answer to really what I think is necessary. And that's a problem when you're a sports talk show host and you bring it up in general. My bad. JMV, I really appreciate your usage of the word scoffed when describing other folks' opinions on your ideas. That's funny. Scoffed. Was scoffed at. JMV, here are some observations. Shane Steichen is a good coordinator, but not a good head coach. We do not have the personnel to run what Lou Anarumo's style of defense wants to do. And if Chris Ballard knew what he was doing, he would realize both of those points. And since he doesn't, he needs to go as well. JMV adds soft, just what you said. JMV Dan here. I have found myself in a boat I've never been in. I'm not even pissed off about losing any longer. Can we just get this season over with? My God, it just started yesterday. I had a really good time, too, yesterday. My game day experience was awesome other than the game itself. Seriously, I had a great time yesterday. I saw a lot of you out there, hung out. Got to play a little hoop yesterday morning. Could you tell I didn't shower? I like Jameis Winston myself in cologne yesterday because I didn't shower after hooping, Caleb.
1: Doused yourself
0: in
1: it?
0: Did you see Jameis Winston in the background? And that where he was all over himself?
1: That was you?
0: That was me, man.
1: You, hey.
0: I was like a 20. 20-

0: Who's been on hold longest here? Let's get to him. You take it. What do we got?
1: Let's go with Patrick here.
0: Patrick, join the show, pal.
2: Hey, man, real quick. So, FYI, I'm not a Colts fan. I'm kin to Roosevelt Colvin, so I've been with the Patriots for a while. But my, I need some advice. How many cartons of cigarettes and how many kegs of beer do I need to buy for the season to console the rest of my family that's Colts fans and friends? I'm at the ATM machine right
0: how
2: now.
0: Well, how much do they smoke and drink? Hey, Patrick, how much do they smoke and drink? Let's see what we can do.
2: Well, one of them right now is probably a pack a day and maybe about a six-pack a day. So on game day, I would probably double that up if the coach is playing. So for the whole season, what'd you think, about 1,000?
0: Man, I bet. Yeah. You better stand tall next to that ATM, Patrick. You know what? I think it may give your bank account a workout here, brother.
2: Hey, because me personally, for the past few years, I see straight through it. The Colts ain't nothing but a piece of porcelain with explosive diarrhea from Taco Bell inside of it. So I don't. This stuff is horrible. They need to get rid of everybody besides 28 and just redo it, because it's ridiculous. I don't get it, man. But hey, good talking to you, man. Y'all have a good one.
0: Patrick, man, you call up any time when you compare the Week 1 effort to explosive diarrhea on this show. You had us all at explosive diarrhea. Yeah, how about the Big Ten? Speaking of explosive diarrhea, Ohio State and Ryan Day. Oh, man. How about Oregon? The first 2 weeks of the season, I know they played legit teams. I didn't know or Oklahoma State was going to be that legit. IU beat Howard. They had to have a running clock. And Purdue fans tell me, just continue to talk about the effort by the Colts yesterday and don't bring up Barry Odom and the Boilermakers. Thank you. Notre Dame is a winner as well. Quick break. We'll come back. Stephen Holder, top of the hour. Busy rest of the week. I'll explain where you can catch up with the show, explosive diarrhea or not. 93.5-107.5 The Fan.
3: 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Here's the voice of the Colts, Matt Taylor.
4: Well, unfortunately, not a lot of positives to review from the season opener for the Colts, who were handled by the Ravens on Sunday 41-23. Derrick Henry turned back the clock with a dominant performance, rushing for 144 yards and three touchdowns. And Lamar Jackson accounted for over 300 passing yards and a score to lead Baltimore's explosive offense. The Colts struck first, though, behind Jonathan Taylor, who powered in a pair of rushing touchdowns and finished with 98 yards on the ground. But the Ravens scored 31 first-half points and never relinquished control. Baltimore outgained the Colts 506-251 and controlled possession for more than 35 minutes. It was the most yards the Colts allowed in a regular season game since the 2023 season. The Colts secondary had a rough outing on Sunday, giving up three completions of at least 49 yards and didn't record a single pass breakup. Zay Flowers was a thorn in the side for the Colts in the first half, recording a career-high 150 receiving yards before exiting the game with an injury. Despite 10 penalties in the game, the Ravens still produced 41 points, the most the Colts have given up in a home opener since moving to town in 1984. So the Colts have now lost 8 straight games dating back to last year since their overtime win against the Falcons in Berlin last November. The loss also means the Colts have dropped their season opener in 12 out of the last 13 years. And up next, the first road trip of the season for the Colts and a visit to Arrowhead Stadium to play the Chiefs on Sunday Night Football in Week 2. And it's going to be a very interesting week for the Colts to see how the team bounces back and the level of resiliency they can show. And that's it for the Colts review today here on your home for the Colts, 93.5 and 107.5 The Fan.
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18: Today's Fox 59 Weather Authority forecast from the Armor Air Weather Center. 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
19: We'll stay dry and mostly clear across central Indiana overnight tonight. Temperatures cooling into the low 60s. It'll be hot and humid for our Tuesday. Highs in the low 90s. A few showers and thunderstorms in the evening. I'm Fox 59 meteorologist Kendall Wilson for The Fan.
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7: After having a chance to watch the tape, you know, extremely disappointing in all three phases, the way we came out yesterday and started the season. We got a lot to clean up moving forward. Obviously, we got Kansas City big week this week. Looking at the game, I think things that we got to improve on, communication, tackling. We got to limit the explosive plays, special teams penalties. We got to clean those up. And then we got to be better offensively, just moving the ball, staying consistent there, especially in backed up situations.
10: I'm going to get more to that in just a second. Welcome back to the show. Caleb's over there. I'm John. Stephen Holder, top of the hour. Busy week on the road with the Indy 11 tomorrow at Carroll Stadium. I'll explain. We're going to be at Behringer's Tavern. Rob and I, South Meridian, that's coming up on Wednesday. And we've been trying to set this up so we can be outside. It seems like every time we go down, there's like 90 plus degrees, which I don't mind. But that's coming up on Wednesday. Free Spirit with our Evan Williams Locks, Luna Azul Tequila Shots with Brett Holverson. That is coming up on Thursday. Free Spirit in Castleton. And have you guys been here before? I believe back in the day, that was the location in Greenwood of the Blind Pig. Can somebody verify that for me? Draft Day is where we're going to be on a Bud Light Blue Friday. Draft Day. We got started on a significant, firm piece of footing on Friday. That was awesome Friday at Hooters downtown. Fun as hell. So Andrew Catalan joined us at CBS, the official voice nationally of the Colts. And he took a picture of us with the Hooters folks and sent it the Iron Eagle. That was pretty fun.
9: I hope Ian will join if he does a game around here.
10: He was awesome.
9: But I don't know if they'll put Ian on a Colts game if they continue to play like this. He's the number two team. So
10: They may downgrade from Andrew Catalan at this point. You might get me, JMV from 1988 and Vincennes University with my lisp and my Southern draw lisp. Be calling those games. Jalen Carlisle, did you see this yesterday?
9: Yes.
10: 42 snaps. No stats. Not a single stat. Nothing. Tanks for nothing.
9: I feel like linebacker out of any of the position groups, too. I mean, I just feel like you're supposed to be flying around the field.
10: Yeah.
9: It should be one of the easiest on the defensive side to get a stat. Right? Like,
10: they look bad.
9: You're supposed to be around the ball. You're supposed to have a nose for the That's wild.
10: Didn't play their second rounder. Yeah. JMV, we've gone off the rails early this year. Listen, this is not normalcy here. This is a different off the rails, Nate. It's legitimately off the rails. Legit. I'm not going to sit here and tell you you guys can't be incredibly pissed. You should. You're paying to get in. You've heard this same song and dance forever. JMV, another Chuck Pagano of Frank Reich. Seems like that we've been hearing the same crap for 15 years. That's regarding what we just heard from Shane Steichen. I will say this, C. Fitch. This is what normally happens when you're a coach and you just don't have anything else to say. Now, granted, he doesn't have a lot to say in general, but this is what happens when you go down the line. There's like a handbook for coaches that you just say a bunch of crap, and that's it. That's your handbook.
9: If you're Bill Belichick, you can say nothing for 25 years, and
10: if you win.
9: But if you're losing, it's going to fall on deaf ears.
10: It seems like that's when you know you're walking the plank. To me. 239-1070 is the number. I mentioned Steve is going to join us coming up at the top of the hour. I believe Mike's been on hold the longest. Hello, Mike.
20: Hello.
10: Go ahead, Mike.
20: First time caller, long listener.
10: I'm incredibly aroused, Mike. Thank you. Tell me more.
20: Well, you answered my question a few minutes ago when you said that they wouldn't get rid of Steichen, Ballard, and Lou Amoretto till the season end. But I believe they need to be gone before then. And I went last week and seen the defense play for, on the Detroit Lions game, and they looked horrible. And I just knew that they was going to come out and play like that. And I don't know what Sauce is out there doing. He looks lost.
0: See, I didn't think Sauce looked lost. I thought that Charvarius Ward and Wally was the one. He was lost. He was the dude that was lost. So I get what you're saying. I mean, listen, though, but you're right. You can lump everybody together because they all say this is a team effort, and that was a crap water team effort. So you can put them all together.
20: It was.
0: That's okay.
20: It was, but I'm only going to give them 4 wins this year, and that's it. I mean, the Purdue Boilermakers could have beat them yesterday.
0: Purdue Boilermakers have their own worries, pal. Let me tell you.
20: Yeah, I know.
0: Their own worries. So you're going, right, they're going through it. Hey, you call any time. Thank you very much, Mike. Appreciate it. Yeah, Barry Odom's got his own worries. Seems like all of a sudden now apathy has swamped the Boilermaker football fan base. Not that it wasn't already there, but yeah, that Wake Forest ending. Yuck. My man Marcellus is at 239-1070. Are you requesting a confunction song, or what are we doing?
21: Man, you know the rules, man. You can't take off until Christmas.
0: I did. Hey, did you try to call in on Saturday and my dumbass wasn't there?
21: Man, there was just some guy on the radio.
0: Well, I was doing comedy with B105. Hey, you should have heard about that. So I go to do this comedy with B105.7, and I'm in the parking lot walking in, and some dude, Marcellus, goes, "Hey, I've seen you do this before. Are you going to tell us 20 minutes of crank jokes and then leave the stage?" And I go, "Uh-oh." So I had to go back and rewrite all my stuff because I had like 20 minutes of crank jokes.
21: Oh, man.
0: Yeah.
21: I
0: read the room, buddy. You'd be proud of me. I read the room.
21: Hey, well, look, man, I'm just glad you'll be back this Saturday, right?
0: I will be. We are is in working order, Marcellus, coming up on Saturday night, the JMV Takeover. Right. Yes.
21: Hey, no problem, man. But you answered my question earlier. You said you didn't. I was going to ask you, who did you think would be a great general manager right now just floating around? You said you didn't know.
0: I didn't know.
21: Right now. And, boy, I tell you, there's no more Bill Polians, you know, out there like
0: that's
21: that.
0: That's so true.
21: You know,
0: that's so true. I mean, when people brought up Mike Tomlin, I don't know what he is from top to bottom. I guess what I'm looking at, and this is nothing. Everybody thinks, well, this is just your anti-woman. No, it's not, because the same thing needed to happen with Jim back in the day. I mean, you saw the fruits of that decision that were made right there. This is just, I want somebody with their finger on the pulse with absolute rule on down. And to me, that's, that works with that obviously lets people coach and do stuff, but you know, is going to sling the arrows, but also take the arrows in the process. I don't think that needs to be the owner.
21: Yeah, I dig it. You know, I think right now, I think what I'd also like if we change coaches is somebody that oversees and not calling plays. I'm kind of tired of that kind of guy right now.
0: Yeah.
21: I need, you know, you need a guy that's not, that got his head in the game and not just on the next play. He needs to oversee everything, man, like Dungy used to do. And,
0: he was an overall delegated. You know, it's funny too, when you think about it, when coaches around here have delegated authority, it's normally worked in the sports that we're talking about. You know?
21: Yeah.
0: It normally has.
21: Yeah.
0: I mean, you look at the Pacers, and when Larry Bird was here, he delegated the authority as the head coach. He had an offensive, defensive coordinator.
21: Exactly.
0: We've seen Rick Carlisle delegate a lot of authority in the past. He has the overall power, don't get me wrong, but I like it when you have those. And I guess, ultimately, the proof is when it works, and that's what we're talking about here. But we've seen, certainly, examples of it when it has worked, and we've seen a lot of examples here recently when somebody's trying to balance two things out, it doesn't.
21: Yeah, it doesn't work, man. It's just like, you know, so I'm a little tired of that too, like you said, man. But it's gonna be a long season, man. That's all I can say. I really wish anything can happen. I mean, we know that, but they just didn't look like anything. And I was looking at some stats from some ex-Colts who had some pretty good days yesterday.
0: Yeah, Quiddy Pay.
21: Yeah, Quiddy Pay. Even Carson Wentz was, what, 12 for 19?
0: Yeah.
21: I mean.
0: Andy Mitchell had 60 yards.
21: I'm like, man, what? We give up on these guys. Is Kenny Moore still around? I mean.
0: I think he's somewhere around here, too. He's probably laughing his ass off yesterday somewhere, I would imagine, right? I mean, I know he's a good dude. Maybe he wasn't laughing. But listen, I think it comes with the competitor, and you, I would probably have been laughing my ass off.
21: Yeah. I mean, we could have used him yesterday. Seriously.
0: Yeah.
21: You know, he's just 31. I mean, come on. Anyway. Well, look, man, I look forward to Saturday.
0: You got it. Hey, like some fun can function or something. Like, hey, I will say this. It was almost like yesterday was coined after the radio classic, You Can't Change That. You know it? Because you can't change that. Yes, we haven't changed it. So the radio classic, you can't change that.
21: Or better yet, from Phil Collins, Missed Again.
0: Missed Again. You got it, pal. Good to hear from you.
21: All right, man.
0: Marcellus is right there. JMV, is it true that Elsa wants to join the show? It is, I want to do this in like Blazing Saddles terms, right? It's true. It's true. It's so true. I know we have to hit a break. Let me hit what she has to say. Elsa wants to come on the show. I said, Elsa, are you going to be in town? Because I think the live appearance is much more magical with Elsa than the phone or the Zoom here. The Zoom wouldn't be bad, don't get me wrong. But don't you think the live appearance is better?
9: Yeah.
0: JMV, Draft Day is the former Hoosier Brewing Company as well as the Blind Pig. Brooks and Corey Elliott say that. That's where we're going to be. Bud Light Blue Friday on Friday. Draft Day in Greenwood. Fun time. All right. Stephen Holder, top of the hour. Indy 11. Brooklyn FC and me and you, Carroll Stadium tomorrow, a busy week with all of us. Hey, the least we can do with this and this mess from yesterday is we can have some fun, right? That's still allowed? We'll have fun. Don't go anywhere. 93.5-107.5 The Fan.
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0: Caleb's over there, I'm John. Now, the answer, JMV, this is from Greg, who might be the somebody next is, well, whoever is in the blankety building right now, anybody but Chris Ballard is what Greg is referencing right here. Yesterday was crap water all the way around, and we have been dissecting it, dissecting the crap water. JMV, at the beginning of the show, you sounded quite jovial, even though the Colts played. I wasn't jovial, but I will say this. Caleb was privy to it. I spent 15, 20 minutes with William Shatner in the studio right before I went on. So that was fun as hell. What is he, 98 years old? James T. Kirk. We were talking The Wrath of Khan. Do you know I've never seen that? You know I've never seen a Star Trek episode or a Star Trek movie. Did I play it off like I did with William Shatner?
9: By the way, William's 95.
0: Okay, 95, not 98.
9: Yes, you did, and I can't wait.
0: I had
9: wait
0: no
9: for
0: idea.
9: People.
0: I just knew the whole con thing.
9: I can't wait for people to hear this.
0: He was awesome.
9: It was freaking awesome, and it was a good time.
0: He
9: so.
0: Did a quick little reference and spot of the JMV takeover to me, which was yeah. awesome. But no, William Shatner, October the 30th. You remember? Come on, dude. The Murat Old National Center. And they're going to have a screening of Star Trek II, The Wrath of Khan, and then he's going to be there and provide the Q&A. And he's a 95-year-old walking party who evidently, Caleb, is going to be attending Riot Fest. Is that in Chicago?
9: Yeah, Riot Fest. Did. He did say it was in Chicago.
0: You know who will be a big fan of Riot Fest? You know who?
9: I don't.
0: Nick Rodicap. He is a big, and not just your average, like, Winger or Motley Crue heavy metal.
9: He's into it.
0: He is Avenged Sevenfold, kind of sweaty dudes running into one another in the pit guy.
9: Yeah.
0: What is it?
9: There
0: five,
9: you go.
0: Five Fanger Death Punch.
9: They all,
0: I like five, I say Fanger because I'm from Southern Indiana. Five Fanger Death Punch.
9: The type of dudes that smell like you did on yes. Sunday morning when you're coming from hoop to
0: Nick,
9: the ride to kickoff.
0: Nick will occasionally hang out in the pit with a lot of BO ridden dudes listening to Lamb of God. Riot Fest with Shatner. It's awesome. All right, let's go quick here. Is Mitch up next? No, I'm sorry. Butch is next. Hey, Butch, jump on here, pal. How are you?
2: Hey, JMV. You're the hardest working dude on the planet of sports entertainment.
0: Thank you, buddy. I have a good time. I want things to work out better for the Colts fans, but it is a good time, even when it's a bad time with what we witnessed yesterday.
2: You're the best, and... I think you might remember me by saying I told you that IU basketball should give Mike Woodson a 10-year contract. And it was like you barred me from the program.
0: Oh, we don't bar anybody from the program, pal. Come on.
2: I know. I'm pulling your leg. But and three words on IU.
0: Okay.
2: I got to believe that DeVries has got something going on for this year. Stop. Then I've got to believe that Cignetti is the most incredible coach in the history of any sport. And I don't know what we deserve, how we deserve this guy, but we got him. And with that guy on the sideline, you got a shot at winning every game you ever play from here on out. So that's enough on IU. You know how I feel about IU.
0: Hey, that's more than more than three words, too, Butch. That was like 25 or 30.
2: Well, some of them were hyphens in there.
0: Okay, go ahead,
2: now,
0: bud.
2: Regarding the Colts, you know, when Manning was here, I was a big fan, couldn't miss a game, et cetera, et cetera. As far as Pullian's concerned, yeah, he had, 28 good things, but one bad thing he did was pull the plug on the regular season when we had an undefeated season going, and the rhythm of that team,
0: yes,
2: particularly offense, but defense as well, and special teams,
0: yeah,
2: was incredible. He pulls the plug
0: yeah.
2: and benches all those guys for three games, and we lose to Pittsburgh. I mean, that should have been a 72 Miami Dolphin, get him out of the way because we're the latest undefeated team. Now, this team is dead to me. I mean, I when the draft came out and these morons on 56th Street decided there wasn't one IU player who won the national championship and was well-schooled and well-trained to be winners, not one player was drafted by the Colts and Ballard. And I said to my smoking hot wife of 57 years, I will never watch another effing Colt football game unless, Aiden Fisher shows up on the other side or Pons shows up with the Jets. I'm just astounded that these idiots couldn't draft an IU player who, forget about something like, well, you only ran a 4.640 instead of a 4.540. Who gives a crap? They play, these kids played like nobody you've ever seen because they went 16-0. Now, with this group they've got running this sick program, you know, the definition of insanity is keep doing the same thing and expect something different. If I hear the words, well, we just got to clean it up here, you know, I'm going to have that Montezuma revenge that some guy said something about the other on three or four or five calls ago.
0: Explosive diarrhea, yes.
2: Yeah, diarrhea. There's nothing this team has that, you know, you might as well put Carly as the coach, as far as I'm concerned, or the GM. But if they don't get rid of this group that has been, well, all we got to do is clean it up a little bit. If they don't get rid of these guys, I mean, immediately. I mean, tomorrow morning, there better be a Indy Star headline that says Ballard's gone, Steichen's gone, Lou Amaretto, or whatever, I think that's his name, he's gone. Whoever the offensive, Jim Bob Cooter, he's gone. We're just starting over totally. And if we can get rid of a third of the players and bring in some free agents, that's okay too. But they are the absolute worst franchise I have ever seen. They, if they were a business, they would be bankrupt.
0: They are a business. They're not. Hey, Butch, man, I'm sorry I got to interrupt, yeah. Man, but I got to leave a little meat on that bone for the future, okay, buddy?
2: You got it, Jim.
0: All right, Butch, thank you. Mercy. I think that wore me out right there, Butch. Butch off the top rope. Back with you next.
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2: Tomorrow morning, there better be a Indy Star headline that says Ballard's gone, Steichen's gone, Lou Amaretto or whatever. I think that's his name. He's gone.
0: All of a sudden, Butch to the front of the line with you. You guys love Butch. Butch just, did they call that scorched earth right there? That was scorched earth by Butch.
9: Hey.
0: Yeah.
9: He let him cook is what I saw.
0: That was scorched earth.
9: Oh, boy.
0: Searching for Lou Anarumo's last name pronunciation may be the classic line of this show so far today. Man, Butch. All right, tomorrow, Carroll Stadium, I'll explain. Behringer's Tavern, South Meridian, coming up on Wednesday, I'll explain. Thursday and Friday, the Free Spirit, Evan Williams, Locks, Luna Azul, Tequila Shots, Week 2 with Brent Halverson, Castleton Thursday, and Draft Day down in Greenwood, Bud Light Blue Friday on Friday. Meantime, of the Andy Moore Automotive Group hotline, I don't think he was privy to Butch's diatribe, which was classic moments ago from ESPN. ESPN.com, Stephen Holder joins us. Hello, Stephen. How are you?
30: I'm doing well, and I feel Butch's pain. I get it.
0: Yeah, I know, and I know I understand you covering the team, and you keep this on more of a level, but I will say this. I've let everybody go today, because clearly prior to that game, everybody was tired of it. And we knew of the ultimatum from Carly Ursay Gordon, the urgency that this team was playing with. And it was, to me, regardless of the competition, absolutely ridiculous to look the way and the fashion to play the way that they did yesterday in that week one loss. Regardless of the overreaction or not, I just let everybody burn on this one today because I think that they deserve it.
30: That's fair. That's fair. I would say, you know, losing is whatever, right? Yeah. I mean, I thought they actually were going to show up, and if they did show up, they could win the game. I felt like reasonably good about it. I just thought talent wise, they could match up. I was wrong, but taking that out of it, like losing, okay, whatever. It was a toss up for me. I think the biggest issue is not necessarily just getting blown out. There's that, obviously. But digging a little deeper, the big issue for me is just the nonsense. Like, for example, why can't you get lined up on defense? Like, what are we doing? You can't get lined up? And Lamar Jackson is no idiot. He sees you got a fire drill going on across the line of scrimmage, and he's like, set hut, snap the ball, right? And I mean, that's basic stuff. So you got some young guys out there, but you got a lot of veterans too. I mean, big time veterans. You know what I mean? Guys with, you know, 5, 6, 7, 8, 9, 10 years experience. You know what I mean? You can't get lined up. And then on offense, you have a relatively experienced offensive line. There's some young guys. Let me rephrase that. Some young guys on that line, but I think that is supposed to be a strength of your team. Okay. So I hold them to a high standard and they act like they'd never seen a twist before or, you know, a defensive line twist. They were getting manhandled at times, not throughout the game necessarily, but too much. Those are the kinds of things that bother me. And I don't losing to Lamar Jackson and those playmakers. Okay. Derrick Henry is one of one. He's going to be a first ballot Hall of Famer if I have anything to do with it. But I just, it's that stuff. Week one, practice all offseason, and you can't get lined up and you can't figure out where the pressure's coming from. Come on.
0: So Stephen Oler of ESPN joins us. So, you know, after the game, we played this a little bit earlier. Jonathan Taylor referenced this being a wake-up call, and I'm sure he was just saying a lot of stuff to get to the period and move forward on this. But the last thing you say is a wake-up call. His whole existence here should be a wake-up call. Should it not? Everybody should have already had long-standing a wake-up call. At this point, I don't know what more is left to say, but saying that to me was absolutely asinine.
30: Yeah, I mean, probably a little lack of awareness there, you know, and I would say this. I think we weren't going to get good answers yesterday because I think right. They were shocked. We were shocked. Not that they lost, but I think how they lost. I would say even if you hate this team, okay, even if you hate this team, you hate Chris Ballard, you hate Shane Steichen, I would say most people were probably shocked. You were not expecting that, even if you thought this team wasn't very good. I don't think anybody I talked to expected that, right? So I think the same applies inside that locker room as it does outside. They certainly didn't expect that. They thought they'd be in a fight. They were not in a fight. They just got beat down. And so I think what you're getting in terms of the reaction, a lot of it is just like, they can't believe it, just like we can't believe it. So it doesn't mean that anybody's predicting them to go to the Super Bowl. It just means that we thought they'd be competitive, and they were not. They were literally not competitive. Frankly, Baltimore kind of sat on their hands for the entire fourth quarter.
0: They did.
30: I mean, yeah. Let's just call it what it was. Like, they could have probably scored again if they really wanted to. They did throw the ball on a third down early, I think, in the fourth quarter. I'd have to go back and look, but they weren't throwing it around that much, you know, and they weren't being aggressive, generally speaking. So, and they still hung 41 on them. Okay. So I think there was just a lot of guys getting blindsided by this. And in that regard, Jonathan Taylor's right. It is a wake up call. It's a slap in the, like a wake up call, just like a cold bucket of water is a wake up call, or somebody slapping you in the face at 6 a.m. It's that kind of wake up call. Can that be good? Yeah, it can, because I guarantee you they're going to be dialed in practice this week because you got embarrassed. So I do agree. It could be a wake up call, but we'll see. If they respond, we'll see, you know, if they man up, that's what is going to tell me a lot about this team.
0: Hey, Stephen, how do you think that the owner, Carly Ursay Gordon, takes that from the ultimatum offseason that was delivered and then the first real timeout, first real game out? I will say this, it wasn't sold out, but I was around all the enthusiasm with the pregame parties that were going on, touchdown town, bullseye, what have you. So there was juice, yeah. And you go down the field and you score, and then your place kicker gacked the extra point, and then it was basically right into the crapper after that. But how would she feel about the message she delivered specifically to her team, that personnel, and then getting that week one response at home?
30: So I would tell people that whatever you think of Carly Ursay Gordon, because I think there's some people who assume that she's a little on the soft side because she didn't make the move people wanted her to make last year. I would encourage people to not assume that to be true. She's very competitive. Her last name is Ursay still. Okay. And if we know anything about where she comes from, her father was as competitive as they come. And I know he kept Chris Ballard around for a long time, all that, but he's also the guy who fired, you know, Frank Reich in the middle of the season. you know, because he was disgusted with how things were going. So, I mean, this is a really competitive family, and it's all, this is all she's ever known. So I imagine, having not talked to her, but just knowing that about her, I imagine she's pretty disgusted. And frankly, the message that she did deliver, I think, yeah, she didn't attach a win total to it, but I don't think we have to really read between many lines to understand what she meant. Okay. She said what she said, and she said that they have to get it done. She didn't put a number on it, but I think any reasonable person understands very, very clearly what she said. It's like when you're a kid, right? And your parents tell you, hey, you know, shape up or you're going to be grounded. You know, they may not be specific, but you know what you just did, right? You know why you're in trouble. Okay. If you do it again, you're getting grounded, right? And that's kind of how I apply the logic here. I don't think there was any real misunderstanding in that building. And I think, knowing what I know about Carly Urso Gordon, she's pissed. She should be.
0: Do you think there's any way if this thing were to continue to go downhill? Because I say this all the time, I don't think anything's going to happen during the season. However, we've lived through some weird times. I know different circumstances, obviously, but through some weird times, and we ended up going through things we never thought would occur. Would you think that something would occur? Would there be a change made mid-season if this thing, you know, in the first month and a half of the season resembles it totally? I would put it on the board if it looked like yesterday. But just in general terms, if they are certainly living way down below expectations, would a consideration you think ever be made organizationally here to jettison somebody?
30: I think it depends. You just kind of hit on this. It depends on what it looks like, okay? Because I think this early schedule we knew would be challenging, okay? So the record in and of itself after the first month or something, I don't think that alone, I don't even know what the time frame would be, right? But like, just say whatever, the first five or six games. I don't think the record alone would dictate a move like that. I think it has to be, this team is not responding. That's what I think you would be responding to if you make an aggressive move where someone gets dismissed. I mean, it's obviously super, super premature to talk about it, but if you're asking me, yeah, if they play like that multiple times, well, that's a team that just isn't going anywhere and is not responding. I think, if they are competitive, I think you can live with it. I mean, we saw this in 2018, you know, that team with Frank Reich, different circumstances, new coach, a lot of young players, new draft picks and all that. That's not this team. This team is much more experienced in some places and should be better. But all I'm saying is that team was trying to get its act together, but they were competing. Okay. They were competing. And this is the 2018, the first Frank Reich year. And so, I think you could see the vision that year. You know what I mean? And so 1-5 was terrible and it felt awful, but it also felt like there's something more there that they can access. And they did. They did. They went 9 out of 10 the rest of the way. Now, if this team does something like that, I think it would depend. As I said, it would depend on what it looks like. If they start like that and they look listless, well, you don't feel like there's more in the tank at that point. So anyway, all I'm saying is it would have to be more of what we saw on Sunday, I think. I would say also, lastly, generally speaking, I do feel like in-season firings are kind of performative because they don't accomplish anything, right? I'm not saying that it doesn't feel good if you're a fan, but in-season firings in the NFL, I think in the NBA, I understand why they do it. In the NFL, in-season firings, they're performative, and it really just gives you a head start on finding the new guy. It doesn't accomplish much for the most part.
0: That is Stephen Holder of ESPN on ESPN.com of the Andy Mohler Automotive Group hotline. So I saw Charvarius Ward. He was wearing the Guardian cap yesterday. Quote, I was scared of getting knocked out again. You know, he's dealt with those three different concussions a year ago. Also referenced today, I believe, that he had a headache at that moment. I hate to hear that stuff. I hate to hear that stuff. And not, you mentioned performative, not because of his performance or lack thereof on the field, but for his future well-being as a human. I hate to hear that.
30: Yeah, I mean, he then went on to kind of downplay it. He said that, you know, that's just football and, you know, tough game yesterday. But it gets your attention because of who it is and what's happened to him. So, look, I don't know, man. It just feels touch and go all the time with Mooney right now. And I understand it. There's just been so much physically, emotionally. He's been through it in both ways. But if you're out there, you do have to perform, right? That's just, that's the hard reality of it too, right? And I'm not saying he played awful or anything, but he had some plays that he'd want back for sure. You know, I think the over route where he gives up I think it's a 30 some odd yard play. I don't know. He gets distracted there and he's completely gets lost and loses his man in man coverage, and he's chasing him 5 yards behind him. And thankfully Cam Bynum comes up and saves the tackle. But I mean, that's the kind of thing I'm talking about, man. Like, what's going on? You know, like, where's the focus? You know, those are the kinds of things that shouldn't be happening. If you beat me man to man, you know, you match up and you beat me fair and square, and I was where I was supposed to be and I executed and all that, I can live with it. Hold your head high. Okay. Lost to a good team. That's not what happened. You know, they beat themselves. I shouldn't say beat themselves. I mean, they didn't give themselves a chance is what I'm saying. They didn't give themselves a chance. And then the good team on the other side said, thank you very much. Now we're going to beat the hell out of you. Okay. For giving us that opportunity.
0: Watching Wally get worked yesterday. Where, how do you think Kenny Moore, if he was watching this, felt about it?
30: Well, he definitely feels like he would have done better. I think the question remains if that's true. I mean, Kenny was starting to slip for sure. I mean, and I think he doesn't have the speed that he used to have. I think there were some concerns about that, but it is a hard argument for the Colts to make right now after that debut by Justin Wally. Whatever you think of Kenny Moore, it is hard to defend. I understand why they did it. All I'm saying is today is not the day you make the case that we did the right thing. You know what I'm saying? Like that's going to fall flat if you make that argument today. I have seen Justin Wally do some really impressive things, really impressive in joint practices, in practice, in the preseason, all that. But I mean, it is what it is. I don't think it's too big for him. I don't think that. I just think that there was a little bit of a welcome to the NFL moment. The other thing I would say is that, look, week one, the speed of the game is a lot different than it is in any joint practice or the preseason. And I think for your first game to be against, you know, that receiver, Zay Flowers, and that quarterback, I mean, that is a tough, tough assignment. I think the Colts should have done a better job taking into account that they may go after that guy. They may go after the young guy. And they did. And I thought it was brilliant by the Ravens to go match Flowers up in the slot. And this is interesting. So Flowers, historically, I pulled the numbers. And historically in his career, 68% of the time, he has been an outside receiver. He really doesn't line up in the slot very often. Yesterday, I know he only played a half, but he was in the slot a majority of the time on Sunday. And that is called great coaching because they said, well, I'm not going to go put my best guy out there against Sauce Gardner so he can eat him up. And I'm not going to go test the other veteran on the other side as a former all pro and Mooney Ward. But you know what? I like that matchup with 27. I think we got a shot there and they went for it. And man, great move there. One example of the Colts really just getting outcoached yesterday. And I don't say that often. I like Shane. I think Lou has fundamentally sound scheme and all that, but they ran circles around them. I mean, they beat those coaches like a drum yesterday.
0: Man, and then you think about what could be next week, too. Now, we'll get an eyeball full of what the present-day Kansas City Chiefs will look like later on tonight to close out week number one. But going on the road against that team after watching, you know, the quarterback and the offensive philosophy and the coaching that we witnessed yesterday work the Colts defensively, that's a frightening affair right there.
30: Yeah, I think the reason it's concerning is because, look, I don't know what Patrick Mahomes is going to look like. I'm actually very interested to see. I mean, I think it's very much like the Daniel Jones situation. You know, what is he going to look like? Will he be

0: be embarrassed. So that's got to be the goal this week. That's got to be the emphasis, is like, we got to be sound. We got to be sound. Like, then you got to make a play after the snap, but you got to be sound. And then you got Andy Reid, okay, pushing the buttons, okay? And that is going to be a challenge unto itself, right? He's very good with formations and motion and all the things that hurt the Colts yesterday. So they're going to get a heavy dose of a lot of the things they saw already, and we're going to see if they stayed up and studied late this week.
1: You've been a part of many Colts openers, home openers in the past, week one ventures in the past. Where does this one rank as worst? Is there anything in the category that is competitive with what you witnessed?
0: Yeah, so this one actually, it reminded me of 2017. And that was the year Luck was out. They played the Rams at the Coliseum. It was the start of the McVay Rams, if you remember, right? And it was the hottest day in the history of LA, I felt like. I don't know what was going on that day. But anyhow, the difference being, I think the Colts gave up, by the way, 48 points that day. They got their doors blown off. The difference here is that team had no expectations. Andrew Luck was sitting at home somewhere, probably that day. Or maybe he was in Germany getting some therapy or something, stem cell or something, right? So there wasn't a lot of hope at that point. It was just like getting through it. Scott Tolzien, I think, started that game, if I remember correctly. And Jacoby Brissett, who had been traded to the Colts the week before, came in and played the second half when they were down like, you know, four touchdowns. Anyway, I say all that to say, that's how far back you got to go to find an opener as ugly as yesterday. But the difference was there were no expectations for that team. There was no, like, you know, win or bust type expectation. You did have a lame duck coach. I think that was Chuck Pagano's last year. But again, they'd torn the roster down. They had no players. Like, of course they got their doors blown off. This team, you just spent money on the quarterback, the running back, the wide receiver. You've got two first round picks invested in the premier corner on the other side, right? I mean, all these guys. So no justification at all for what happened on Sunday. And that's where the score is, where the similarities between those two games end.
1: 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Anything of interest injury wise, anything we haven't talked about that you learned today?
0: No, not really. I think the one question coming out of yesterday was Alec Pierce did have a hand issue. You may have already talked about this. I don't know. But he said Roquan Smith, his face mask, Alec took a shot from Smith's face mask on his wrist, his left wrist. So he was wearing he had it wrapped after the game. And I asked him about it. He did say that there was that ball down the seam. You might remember, I think it was, might've been the bang, bang play with Wiggins, and he couldn't pull that one in. I think it was a big third or fourth down, if I'm not mistaken. And he did say like, yeah, it was pretty stiff and the injury was a little bit of a factor there, but he probably should have caught it, but he did have a little bit of a bruised wrist going on there. I don't think he's going to miss any time, but, you know, he's got to work that out here in the next few days.
1: It's Stephen Holder of ESPN and ESPN.com. He's on the Andy Mora Automotive Group Hotline. So, well, buckle up. We'll see what happens in KC later on tonight, and then you'll get there coming up next week for hopefully a little bit more enjoyment than it was yesterday. The place wasn't full, but the enthusiasm was there. And the letdown was massive. Yeah. Right after the gacked extra point, it just all went to the crapper.
0: That's right. It was an omen. Who knew?
1: Appreciate you, buddy. Thank you.
0: All right. You got it.
1: Stephen Holder of ESPN on ESPN.com. Andy Mora Automotive Group Hotline. I mentioned a little bit earlier, IU fifth ranked in the nation, 55-0 over Howard. They had a running clock, or I think they started at the 10-minute mark of the fourth quarter. Coaches and the head official agree. Wake Forest 38-36 double overtime at Ross Ade over the Boilermakers. And Boilermaker fans are very happy we're talking about the Colts today and not that and Barry Odom, because they don't want to talk about it.

0: Don't blame them. Notre Dame 52-0 over Rice. Ball State a winner over Stony Brook. Shout out, Caleb. My Sycamores 42-35 over Eastern Illinois. Butler a winner. UND a loser. And coming up this weekend, IU Western Kentucky, 4 o'clock on Saturday afternoon. Shout out to Don Fisher, who evidently had a car in the garage with a flat tire that he had to fix to get down Saturday morning to the game on time. Boilermakers and UCLA. By the way, I got to double back. Kevin Todd was accurate with UCLA and San Diego State, correct? I've heard that from people. Is that correct? His call, the freebie he gave us on Thursday, Kevin Todd? Because a lot of you piss and moan about Kevin Todd, but he came correct on Thursday for you.
1: I should be getting that Venmo soon.
0: Correct.
1: You send me money, so.
0: We all get drinks and everything for everybody drinks. Coming up on Thursday. Shout out to Kevin Todd for that. Purdue, UCLA. Ball State, Liberty, Michigan State, and Notre Dame. All coming up this weekend. All right, quick break. We'll come back. If you're on hold, we'll get to you. I get a lot more. Somebody's disappointed in what I said about Jonathan. You know, frankly, I've lost all respect for you. Let me tell you this. If you lose all respect for me because of a sports take, there was none there to begin with, and I'm not freaking worried about it. Let me just tell you, honestly, that's not what we're talking about here. I don't know where your head might have been prior to. Nobody loses all respect for somebody regarding a sports, unless the sports take is incredibly jackassish. Good Lord, man. I understand this, that there is a great deal of lost perspective on a day like today. But some of it is, I think, very humanistic here. And that's, yeah, come on. No, you should stay away from nobody needs a wake-up. I don't care what you're talking about. I don't know who you're cutting. Nobody needs a wake-up call if you're this team. If you need a wake-up call, then what are you exactly paying attention to? I don't care who you're talking about. Yourself, your team, your teammates, your defense, your offense, your offensive line, your coaching staff, your organization. Nobody around here wants to hear it by any stretch of the imagination, even if you are by far the best player on the team. Fair to say? Fair to say. Caleb's over there. I'm John. Tomorrow, Carroll Stadium. I'll explain. Wednesday, we're going to be on the south side. South Meridian, to be exact. Man, another opportunity for you guys to join us, which is going to be absolutely outstanding. Behringer's Tavern. That's Wednesday. And then the rest of the week, too, on the road, you can join us. 93.5-107.5 The Fan.
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18: We'll stay dry and mostly clear across central Indiana overnight tonight. Temperatures cooling into the low 60s. It'll be hot and humid for our Tuesday. Highs in the low 90s. A few showers and thunderstorms in the evening. I'm Fox 59 meteorologist Kendall Wilson for The Fan.
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0: I'll have to look this up. We just heard weather, right? So over in Terre Haute, Indiana, WTWO, the NBC affiliate, I believe that is a Nexstar station as well, which owns Fox 59, CBS 4, whatever. WTWO in Terre Haute, traditional legendary station over off of 41 in Farmersburg. And I can't remember how far back it goes, but I want to say I was at the very least in high school. Jesse Walker was the weather dude there. Jesse Walker's last day, according to Jesse Walker, of doing weather on WTWO will be October the 2nd. He says, I'm not retiring from storm tracking and weather forecasting. Details coming soon. I don't know if that means he's going to join like BAM or somebody like that, but he is an absolute Wabash Valley institution when it comes to weather. And I just saw that and recognize the legendary greatness and how long that the guy has been doing that. In and around Terre Haute, the Wabash Valley. So a tip of the cap to Jesse Walker. Final day, WTWO, Channel 2, the NBC affiliate in Terre Haute, is according to Jesse coming up on October the 2nd. And the best of luck to the future right there for Jesse over in Terre Haute. Meantime, Colts losing yesterday. Kansas City and Denver will close out week number one later on tonight on Monday Night Football. That follows Colts Roundtable, which is coming up here at the top of the hour. Broncos and Chiefs, and then we'll get an eyeball full of what the Chiefs have to offer, because on Sunday Night Football, next Sunday night, the Colts week two on the road at crappy Arrowhead to take on Kansas City. And I hate that toilet. Team USA, the women, the winner in Berlin?
1: They were.
0: And the Fever back at it on Friday. They're in Toronto, aren't they? Sorry about that. And Washington on Sunday. What, four more games remain in the regular season?
1: Yeah, those two, and then I think they play Minnesota twice, if I remember correctly, to end the year.
0: Weird. Find out a little bit of something about them, too.
1: Yeah.
0: 239-1070 on hold. The long Mitch is joining us now. Hello, Mitch. How are you, bud?
6: I'm doing great. Hanging in there. Thanks for taking my call, JMV. Love
0: Mitch.
6: You guys.
0: Thank you, buddy.
6: First time caller, man. Hey, what a monkey show yesterday. I don't know, man. Keystone Cops. What do you say?
0: I think we've been pretty honest about how bad the performance was yesterday, to say the least. Yeah,
6: and I love that you are just letting them have it. You know, who knows whether the Ursay family listens. You know how much they listen to.
0: I guarantee you, they do not
6: feedback. Today would not be a good day for them to tune in.
0: Yeah, but, they do not listen. I guarantee it. Yeah,
6: somewhat of a new fan moved here. Just after the Andrew Luck era, and It's been kind of a mess ever since I've been here. And last year, I actually, I love the Colts. I support them. They're not my home team. I'm originally San Francisco Bay Area, Oakland Raider fan by blood. But I love the Colts, support them. Last year, I bought season tickets, and what a time to buy in, the first half. Pretty amazing. Had a great time until I didn't.
0: Yeah.
6: And this year, I opted out. After what we saw in the second half of last year's season, I couldn't do it. And watching what I saw this yesterday afternoon was pretty much good confirmation that I made the right decision. But, what happens next? I mean, I remember one of Carly Ursay's first quotes when she was asked about where she wanted to go with the team. And she said that Ballard is on notice. I mean, what happened with that?
0: Yeah. Well, thank you for listening to Mitch. It was, wasn't good considering the sense of urgency in her words in the off season, and then what they went out and showed yesterday. And it's something we just talked about with Stephen Holder. It's tough to really comprehend that level. no matter what you're talking about. I lump everybody in together here with the whole overall team effort. I mean, it's one thing to lose to a better team, but to lose like that, you got to pants. And, you know, oftentimes when you have a final score, for example, that's 41-23, you're on the losing end of that at home in your home opener, it should have been much worse than that final score dictates. Pretty bad. Ike is next. Ike, welcome to the show.
2: Good afternoon, J&B.
0: Hello, Ike.
2: I'm just calling in. I'm appalled at all these fair weather fans that are whining and crying. You know, you got tickets. If the team's not playing well, just let some of your friends and family members go down. I'm guaranteed they'll enjoy the place. They got plenty of food. They got plenty of drinks. They got souvenir stands. People that have never been to a game, they would love to go down and see a pro game. You know, I mean, like, I love the coach, but, you know, I realize that, hey, you know, the chance when you win are fleeting. And the time that you lose is going to be more of that than it is winning. So I'm just telling all the fans, you know, just be patient. You know, our day will come again. And then when it does, y'all give up y'all's tickets. Y'all going to be crying because y'all can't get in the house. So just wait for the good times to come back around again. And in the meantime, yesterday you got to see Derrick Henry and Lamar Jackson. You'd be able to tell your grandkids you got to see them play. So, I mean, you get to see other players on other teams come to town. So, I mean, having tickets and being able to go to a pro game is a blessing. I sat in the house when I first got my tickets, and we had other fans sitting up there mocking us. And then one day, the worm turned, and there I was with tickets in the house, and all my friends, oh, let me go down. I said, you didn't get tickets when I told you to get them. So guess what? Go out there and play them scalpers and see how much you pay. So, you know, this is the pros. You know, and I've seen the coach win. So, you know, if he never win again, I can't say I haven't seen it. So, you know, just be patient, fans. Our day will come again.
0: Ike, thank you for the call. Man, Ike just gave us a reality check right there. I think the problem with the reality check on a Monday, and this is not your average overreaction Monday, this is legitimate reason to overreact Monday. Ike is trying to deliver a little bit of balance. Bears 59-37 over the Panthers yesterday. Bengals 33-27 over the Buccaneers. Lions an overtime winner over the Saints 31-30. 36-31 Bills beat the Texans. Jaguars picking up where they left off last year. 34-10 over the Browns. So are the Browns. And the Titans 23-10. New coaching staff. Second year, Cam Ward, mess. 23-10 at home to the Jets. Quick break, we'll come back. Final time on the other side. Colts Roundtable, top of the hour. Monday Night Football, Broncos and Chiefs coming up at 7 o'clock. Like and subscribe on YouTube. We will thank you later with 93.5 and 107.5 The Fan.
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0: The caller of the day. The caller of the day.
12: Tomorrow morning, there better be an Indy Star headline that says Ballard's gone, Steichen's gone, Lou Amaretto, whatever, I think that's his name, he's gone.
0: I think I like the call of the day right there. It was obviously Butch. I think we got to work on our levels a little bit with the call of the day, don't
1: that
0: we?
1: That is going to need workshop. I think
0: I got. Rarely do I get swamped, but I got swamped right there.
1: Yeah,
0: I think.
1: My bad.
0: That's okay. We did that in like 35 seconds. I like the sound effects for the call of the day, though. All right, Elsa's going to get on the show. Elsa from Sweden. Elsa from Sweden. Shout out to everybody that wants to get Elsa on the show. Elsa wants to come on the show. You guys want Elsa as a part of the show. Shout out to Jeanette that also loved the Butch call. Thought it was anything goes. Great job over there today, pal. Carroll Stadium. It is Brooklyn FC and me and the Indy 11 tomorrow. Behringer's Tavern Wednesday. Locks and Shots, Free Spirit, Castleton Thursday, Bud Light Blue Friday, Draft Day, Greenwood on Friday. Let's have ourselves a week. Caleb, great job. Colts Roundtable's next, 93.5, 107.5, The Fan. 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
14: Drops the throw. 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The ball is out, and it squirts right to a blue shirt, and the Colts have another takeaway into plus territory.
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14: 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Cuts back to his right. Spinning upfield, still going. He's at the 20. He's at the 10. He's at the 5. Touchdown! INDY!
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16: 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Great to be back on this program here on the inaugural episode in 2026 in the regular season. Obviously, wish we had better content to discuss, but good to be back on the show nevertheless on Colts Roundtable Live. I'm Matt Taylor. Tonight's program is with you until 7 p.m., and we're talking all about the Colts' 41-23 loss to the Ravens in the season opener at Lucas Oil Stadium. Derrick Henry turned back the clock with a dominant performance, rushing for 144 yards and three touchdowns. And Lamar Jackson accounted for over 300 yards passing and a score to lead Baltimore's explosive offense. The Colts struck first behind Jonathan Taylor, who powered in a pair of rushing touchdowns and finished with 98 yards on the ground. But the Ravens scored 31 first-half points and never relinquished control. Baltimore would go on to outgain the Colts 506-251 and controlled possession for more than 35 minutes. It was the most yards the Colts allowed in a regular season game since the 2023 season. And despite 10 penalties in the game, the Ravens still produced 41 points, the most the Indianapolis Colts have given up in a home opener since they moved to town back in 1984. The Colts have now lost eight straight dating back to last year, eight in a row since their overtime win against the Atlanta Falcons in Berlin last November. The loss also means the Colts have dropped their season opener now 12 out of the last 13 years. So we got a jam-packed show for you, as always. Coming up in segment one, head coach Shane Steichen will join us, and we'll discuss the loss to the Ravens in week one and put things into perspective there. We'll also unveil a new feature with Shane. We'll call it Inside the Mind of Shane Steichen. That's where we get into the X's and O's of the game plan and discuss some finer points of football with the head coach of the Colts. More on that coming up later. And then starting on segment two, Colts radio analysts Rick Venturi and Joe Wrights, they're back for another season. They'll join me, and we'll examine the game film from yesterday with a fine-tooth comb. And as always, we want to hear from you, you the fans. You guys help drive the show. We want to hear from you on social media. We'll take your social media questions all night long and throughout the season here on the show. Pose those questions and those comments to Coach Shane Steichen and Joe and Rick by tweeting them with the hashtag Colts Roundtable. Also, you can dial the show, new this year. You can call the show and leave a voicemail that will play on air by calling the program. That number is 317-808-5380. Again, that's new this year. The phone line there, 317-808-5380. Leave your name and where you're calling from, and we'll use the best ones on the program each week. All right, it's time now, though, for our weekly chat with Colts head coach Shane Steichen, who joins us in studio now. He's all set up, ready to go. Coach, obviously, yesterday was a very tough way to start the season. I know how hard you and the team have worked to get ready for the opener and the start of the season. With that in mind, how disappointing was it to start that way at home, losing by three scores?
5: Yeah, it was very disappointing. I thought we had a good week of practice, but obviously it didn't come to fruition on Sunday. And a lot of things we got to get cleaned up, you know, communication, tackling, you know, limit the explosive plays. You know, backed up football, when we're backed up offensively, we got to do a good job at getting at it backed up and maintaining drives there moving forward. But I got a ton of confidence in our guys. And, you know, it was week one, and it's not an excuse at all, because there's no excuses in this league, but we got to play better, going forward.
16: All right, so let's take things in order here. So you get off to that fast start with a touchdown on the opening drive of the game. After that, though, the Ravens took control. They get the good kickoff return. And then the big run and catch for Flowers, 49 yards inside the red zone. I guess, how much did that sequence set the tone for things to come? It was like the Colts punched, and then the Ravens, they punched right back.
5: Yeah, they did. That was a huge momentum swing early in the game. You know, you go down and have a great drive and score, miss a PAT, and then obviously they get the big return, they score, and then two plays later we ended up turning over, and then they scored again. And I thought we were battling, hanging in there a little bit, and then they started rolling pretty good and create the explosive plays, and the field, you know, position was getting flipped. And so we just got to find a way to, you know, get better on all the things I just mentioned earlier.
16: Yeah, bigger picture stuff. Daniel Jones, he's back on a game field in the regular season, first time in 9 months, just 280 days. How do you think he looked? How did you think he looked after everything that he went through in the offseason from a rehab
5: standpoint?
16: I thought
5: it was impressive to see him out there, you know, 8.5 months, you know, post-surgery, to be out there starting, going through training camp. Like we said, I thought he did some really good things, throwing the football, you know, getting in and out of some good plays for us offensively. But it was great to have him out there. I know the guys love having him out there. And like I said, from a communication standpoint, he was really good.
16: And you know the operation obviously better than anybody. Was there any tangible rust that you saw from him out there within the offense?
5: No, I thought it was pretty good. Obviously, we just got to do a better job executing, and that's myself too and everybody. You know, we got to maintain these drives. I give credit, you know, to Baltimore. They did some good things. But, you know, we got to counter that stuff, moving forward.
16: All right, the other side of the ball. So the Ravens finished with over 500 yards of total offense. Coach, where did you feel the defense struggled the most?
5: I think communication is the biggest part. You know, we got to communicate the calls. Tackling's a big part of it. And then the explosive plays, you know, you can't give up, you know, explosive plays. I want to say they had 10, you know, for 300 yards. And anytime that happens, obviously it's going to be hard to, you know, limit, you know, the points that they're putting up. We got to get all that stuff cleaned up moving forward.
16: So you watch the film today. Obviously, Zay Flowers has the big game. Just the entire passing game had success for Baltimore. How did they schematically target Zay Flowers? How did they get him open in those big crossers, especially the one for a 54-yard touchdown?
5: Yeah, that's what you said. I mean, all the crossing routes, they hit some crossing routes, you know, from him in the slot, and then they put him in the backfield on the one. You know, they hit the angle route to him that went for the big one. Credit to them and what they did offensively. He's a hell of a player. We knew he was going to make some plays, but obviously we got to limit those plays, when there's, you know, great players like that.
16: You know, going back to you as the play caller, how much did falling behind by multiple scores affect your offensive game plan? That and the poor field position kind of threw a big monkey wrench into things.
5: Yeah, I felt like we were still playing normal ball there, to be completely honest. There was so much time on the clock, especially in like the second quarter and stuff. But obviously the backed up situation, I think that's where you got to do a great job there of getting out of those situations. And, you know, the goal is to get one first down, you know, two first downs. But really it's like, hey, once you get those, you got to go. You know, you got to go, you know, go have a 95-yard drive. And I think we got to do a better job of that going forward, you know, when we get in those situations.
16: Right. All right, Shane Steichen is with us. This is Colts Roundtable Live tonight. We'll get to some of the fan questions coming up in just a second. But wrapping up here, Coach, what's your message to the team in the locker room and today, for that matter, after a game like that is an 18-point loss right out of the game?
5: Yeah, I think accountability's got to be at a premium, but also understand that we got a lot of football ahead of us. You know, we got 16 games. We got another big one coming up. So, you know, take the stuff from the coaches and the players and own it and get it cleaned up and get ready to go for Kansas City.
16: How important is it for a young team, because you got a lot of young guys playing big roles on both sides of the ball on this squad, how important is it for that young team to avoid overreaction after week one loss?
5: Yeah, that's a great question. I think, you know, part of that too is like the veteran leadership in there. The guys that have been around this league for a while understand it's a long season, and you're going to have games. You don't want to have games like that for sure, but sometimes they do happen in this league, and you got to bounce back quickly, and, you know, put that stuff behind you because it is a long season, and those young guys got to understand that as well.
16: All right, a few fan questions here. Let's take them from the fans. The mailbag is open. Use hashtag Colts Roundtable on X to interact with head coach Shane Steichen here. Christopher has done that, coach. He said, hey, the Colts talked all offseason about the urgency, finding a way, and then you come up short in that first performance. Do you think training camp preparation had anything to do with our performance on Sunday?
5: You know what? I thought we had a good training camp, to be completely honest with you, and we didn't go out and execute in all three phases. You know, that's not up to our standard. That's not who we want to be. But the urgency is high. It's going to be high every week that we prepare to get ready to go for our next opponent.
16: Okay, Tom is up. What happened to Josh Downs in the offense? He had two big catches there in the first drive of the game, but didn't have another catch the rest of the way.
5: Yeah, we got to do a better job of getting him touches there, you know, throughout the game. Obviously, he started the game hot right there. You know, with anything, it's, you know, you have schematics up for, you know, each player. You want to get these guys touches, and sometimes the coverage dictates where that ball goes. Sometimes he may be the first read, but they might be doubling them, so it goes somewhere else.
16: Yeah.
5: But, you know, you got to find ways to motion them, you know, get them open however you can.
16: A couple more. Mark is asking, I think you alluded to this just a moment ago, but maybe just a different wrinkle here. Mark says, after the game like that, do you deem it necessary to get with the captains and the leaders on the team to address the team after a shaky performance?
5: Yeah, I meet with the leadership council every Monday after every game, and we talk about the game and where we need to, what we need to improve on, what needs to be better. Did we play up to our standards?
16: Yeah.
5: Did you guys feel prepared? All those different things. I'll go through it with those guys so we're all on the same page moving forward.
16: All right, that's the mailbag with head coach Shane Steichen. We're going to wrap up this segment with Coach Steichen with a new feature that we're going to do each week. We're going to call it Inside the Mind of Shane Steichen.
7: Oh, good job. Nice check. Hey!
8: Oh, yeah. Got him. Wide open. See ya.
7: Nice. Oh, honey. Got him. Keep it going now. Keep it going.
8: Oh, sit down right there. Boom. I love that.
9: It's time for Inside the Mind of Shane Steichen.
16: All right, Inside the Mind of Shane Steichen. This is where we're going to give you, the listener, a different look at how Shane's mind works when it comes to the nuance of football and game plans. This week's feature is called the Pierce Effect. Alec Pierce had 6 targets, 4 catches, 61 yards on Sunday, but the Colts only attempted 1 deep shot to him, which resulted in a good pass breakup by Ravens cornerback Marlon Humphrey. So the Colts offense at times on Sunday lacked verticality, with Pierce on a little bit of a pitch count working his way back from offseason ankle and heel surgery. So Daniel Jones only averaged 5.4 yards per attempt. That was the lowest number he's had as a Colt. So, Coach, how did Pierce's limitations, if there were any on Sunday, how did that impact your play calling for the patented Pierce big shots that you want down the field?
5: Yeah, I think, you know, he did a good job of getting himself back and ready to go for week one, but you always want to be explosive, and, you know, he's led the league in yards per catch the last 2 years, and that's why you pay a player all that money, you know, because you can change the game. And so I always want to be explosive with him. And like you said, we only took that one down the middle. We had some other ones up for him, you know, that they covered. Sometimes they always don't get thrown to him, but you always want to call those shots to try to be explosive. And if they're not there, you got to check it down. But obviously you're hunting those looks. You're hunting a formation. You're hunting a tendency, a key to where you can steal one, you know, in a game and give him a chance.
16: And I guess piggybacking off of that, when you don't get the look that you want for the Pierce play calls, do you have to force those? How important are those to just cram in when it comes to the threat of Pierce?
5: Yeah, there's no doubt. You want to make it a threat, too, but also, too, sometimes you do want to save them for the right look. You know, I mean, if you got the perfect look, shoot, let's let it eat and let's run this thing. If not, let's get out of it and save it, and we'll call it two plays later if we get the right look. But sometimes we do call it and haul it to see if it's there, and if it's not there, you know, we got to check it down.
16: And when Pierce is on the field and you've got a quarterback like Daniel Jones who can get the ball to him, how do you see the defense respect that? I guess, how does that look on film?
5: Yeah, I think, you know, you look at it, you know, teams, you know, that have guys that can go down the field, you know, obviously sometimes they double them, sometimes they cloud them.
16: Yeah.
5: There's certain ways that you can do it, depending on, you know, the defensive coordinator scheme.
16: And lastly, just the domino effect. When you see teams on the field having to respect Pierce's big play, how does that open up, that respect open up the rest of the offense?
5: Yeah, no, it's huge. You know, if you can take off coverage, you know, running a post route, running a pylon route, whatever it may be, and, you know, take the corner out of there, take the safety out of there. Obviously, there's two guys, you know, out of the play, and now you got Tyler Warren over the middle, you got Downs, you got Keenan, you got all those guys, you know, over the middle now.
16: All right, great stuff tonight. Appreciate your time, Coach. Inside the Mind of Shane Steichen, and we look forward to that feature every week here on the show. We'll do this 16 more weeks. Have a good week of practice, gear it up for the Chiefs, and we'll talk to you on Monday night following a prime timer.
5: All right, sounds good. Thanks.
16: Head Coach Shane Steichen right there with us on Colts Roundtable Live every Monday night. 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The Colts scored three touchdowns yesterday, two of them on the ground by Jonathan Taylor. So that means you can grab a free 10-piece McNuggets today, later on tonight, right now. Don't do it until the show's over, obviously. You can do that with a $2 minimum purchase only inside the McDonald's app. When we come back, we'll welcome in analysts Rick Venturi and Joe Wrights to the program, and we'll begin breaking down the game film from yesterday. A lot to pour over there. And then coming up in segment three, we're going to move into a segment called Keep It, Fix It, Forget It. I think you know the drill and where we're going with that. That's all coming up tonight. We are loaded the rest of the way until 7 o'clock tonight. Stay with us. 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
21: Obviously not the performance we wanted. 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
16: Welcome back to Colts Roundtable Live. That's Jonathan Taylor in the locker room after yesterday's game. He's right. The Colts were shut down offensively for a lot of that game. They scored a touchdown on the first drive, but after that, it was tough sledding. The Colts played Jesse Minter's defense last year in L.A. with the Chargers. They put up 38 points and over 400 yards of offense in that game. But this year, yesterday, completely different story. 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I'm Matt Taylor again, now joined by former Colts coach Rick Venturi and former Colts offensive lineman Joe Wrights. And gentlemen, I hope you're doing well tonight, even after a disappointing effort from the Colts in week one. Joe, always good to have you back, and how you doing this evening despite a week one setback and certainly a disappointing effort from the Colts right out of the gate with so much hype and anticipation going into the season here?
0: Yeah, no doubt, Matt. I'd say not feeling great, I think, just because, to your point, there was so much excitement. Anytime you have a home opener, it's exciting. I mean, I thought Touchdown Town pregame was as live as it's been in several, several years. So there just was such anticipation for the game. And then we go there and we kind of lay a goose egg. And so, yeah, I know we'll get into the football part of it. But overall, it's great to be back with you and Coach. You know, I really, really enjoy this show because – you know, not all the time when you're talking football do you get the chance to really dive into the X's and O's, and that's why I've just come to love Roundtable. And so looking forward to another great year, and hopefully we got a lot more wins to talk about and not necessarily the result we saw yesterday afternoon.
16: Yeah, likewise. Well said. Really geeked up to be back on Monday nights with you guys. Rick, great job yesterday on the postgame show, your first regular season postgame show. All the callers were lined up to get your thoughts immediately after the game. And, Rick, I'm sure it was a tough watch for you live, and then also going back and watching the tape this morning in terms of a week one comprehensive domination from the Baltimore Ravens yesterday.
1: You're exactly right. And I kept thinking about you on the postgame show, and I said I'm matching what his vision was for me being on this show. So
16: absolutely.
1: You know, I did think of you, and I'm exhausted this evening, to be honest with you. A little bit like Joe, and I'm kind of flattened out, I think, because, you know, my expectation for this team, you know, was so high, and I just didn't see that coming yesterday. Obviously, you know, we go into an opener. We know it can be very, very unpredictable. We talk about a Christmas Day versus a Halloween. Well, that one certainly turned into a Halloween. And like I said, I really just didn't see it coming. The way it unraveled was crazy to me. And I think I'm exhausted because of watching it this morning. I mean, you go back, and a lot of times, you know, you'll watch that tape and you'll say, you know, well, you know, after you watch the tape, you sometimes say, well, it wasn't that bad. And yet, you know, I just feel like, you know, on this day, on September 13th, basically, Baltimore was constructed better. Mm-hmm. They were better prepared. They were tougher by far. You know, and they basically just outplayed this period.
16: All right, a lot to get into. We got a busy show the rest of the evening. Coming up in segment three, we got a fun segment called Keep It, Fix It, Forget It. I think you know where we're going with that. And then coming up in segment four, we're going to take your social media questions with the hashtag Colts Roundtable on X. We also have the Colts Hotline available this year. You can call the show and leave us a voicemail, and we'll use those on the air. The Colts Hotline is 317-808-5380. So we look forward to incorporating that at times throughout the course of the regular season on Colts Roundtable Live with you every Monday in the regular season. But on this segment, we let Rick and Joe comment on their initial reactions from the most recent game, a bad taste from week number one, Ravens over the Colts. We call this Tale of the Tape.
12: Go, baby. Raising hell today, okay?
15: That's the way to go, fellas.
22: Bang, bang, play. Bang, bang.
15: Keep the hammer down, all right?
12: Keep talking to one another, man, and clean it up. That's all.
15: Get ready. Get ready.
12: Yes. Yes. Yes.
9: The projector is on. The notebook is full. This is the Tale of the Tape.
16: Sunday was ugly, fellas. The Colts defense was hammered by Baltimore, giving up over 500 yards of offense. Lamar Jackson throws for over 300. The Ravens run for over 200. The offense had trouble putting together drives, and the special teams units were plagued by penalties, especially on returns. And Sunday, unfortunately, marks the first time in the 42-year history of the Indianapolis Colts that a road team has committed double-digit penalties in a game, yet still beats the Colts by three scores. Indianapolis gives up over 30 points in the first half, first time that's happened since 2011, and the 41 points allowed for the game by the Colts, the most points in a season opener at home since the Baltimore Colts gave up 48 to the Rams in 1954. Yikes. Joe, the floor is yours. What is in your notebook after watching the game film earlier this morning?
0: Yeah, to me it was a tale of really three parts in the game. And I mean, we came out like gangbusters, and we came out that first drive, and I'm thinking in my mind, we picked up exactly where we left off last year. We were throwing the ball around. We get down inside the 10. We hammer it with Jonathan. It's well blocked. We score. And I'm like, all right, here we go. And then we gave up the big return. And again, they had the big pass, you know, down to Flowers, and then they score. But then to me, Matt, it was, you know, the middle part of that game. And I'm really talking about mid first quarter, kind of to the end of the first half. You know, we turned the ball over twice in that time span, and it was decimating. And all of a sudden, it was a 6-0 game, and you turn around, and it's 28-6, and the game was kind of over. And then I felt like in the second half, we made some plays in the passing game. I thought overall our O-line blocked well in the run game. I just think we weren't able to continue to run it in the second half because you're down three scores and you're behind the chains. But this was a game that, if the score was different, could have been a 25 for 125 for Jonathan Taylor. I thought their edge pressure, you know, they brought Hamilton up, which we talked a little bit about pregame. I thought, you know, kind of the second and third drive, that gave us some problems. We had some negative plays, and all of a sudden you're down there, you know, third and 15, you're behind the chains, we end up running the ball. And so it just seemed like we weren't quite in sync offensively, you know, especially after Daniel threw that pick. You know, Smith made a great play, and that's what he does. But I felt like that kind of just unsettled our offense. I think natural to have some rust for Daniel Jones. It's 9 months since he played, you know, really in an NFL game. And, you know, I think on the other side of the ball, you know, Wally had a tough night. But, you know, again, it's his first game, and he's going against a really good opponent. I will say, though, that I was more disappointed.

0: felt like the balloon we had, the air, all the excitement just kind of went out really, really quick. And so, Coach, I'm curious your thoughts, but it was weird to me because, to me, when it went 28-6, it felt like the game was over. And I'm sitting there watching. I'm kind of like, wait, what just unfolded in the last 15 minutes of real time on the clock? It just happened so quick from our multiple turnovers, quick three and out, and then Baltimore doing whatever they wanted to do offensively.
1: Yeah, you know, you hear, and Matt likes to talk about it, you hear complimentary football. Well, if there's such a term as uncomplimentary football, we certainly accomplished that yesterday. I mean, you know, after an encouraging first drive, you know, which was reminiscent, really, of the high-octane Danny Jones offense a year ago when we were 8-2, I'm sitting there thinking, oh, my God, we are off and running again. And then it turned into one of the most disappointing opening day performances, and we've had like 13 years of them. So, you know, it may have been the absolute worst, you know, going along with the expectations. And it was a hat trick. It was all three areas. The defense was absolutely horrific. I didn't see that coming. You know, we didn't, you know, not only did we not take away their top players or player, they had career days. Their guys had career days. Lamar, 324, 124 passer rating, you know, plus 40 yards rushing, 5-7. You know, then Henry goes 144, 6-0, and 3 TDs. And Flowers, the only thing that stopped him was a hamstring. I mean, 5 catches, 150, 30 yards per catch. I mean, it was absolutely ridiculous. You know, at the half, you know, they got 31 points and 326 yards. And the offense contributed. There isn't any doubt about it. That was a disastrous, as you say, middle run there. There were three issues to me that really helped turn that game from a lead or a tight game into almost a rout. You know, the first one was the interception. I talked in the pregame, I talked all week about if you throw around Roquan Smith, you have got to look him off. He is an interceptor. That's number 11 in his career. And he started it. Then the next series, they come back with double edge pressure, which I talked about all week. You know, Hamilton ruined us coming off the right side. Even though Robinson got the sack, it was double edge pressure, you know, and then the last one was the turnover where they stripped JT. And, you know, every one of those was a scoring situation. And then the special teams did their part because after that wonderful drive, you know, they take the kickoff back. They take the kickoff back to the 50. And the next thing you know, they throw the ball to Flowers and it's down to the 2 yard line. Along with that, we miss an extra point, which at that moment was deflating. I know that sounds silly,
2: yeah,
1: but it was really a deflating. We go down and score and everything is great and everybody's into it. And, you know, the next thing you know, bang, you know, we're out of it. And so, you know, I guess at the end of the day, be it surprising or not, you know, I just think they were much more ready to play. And maybe they're just that much better football team. Certainly on that day, they were. They were better constructed, again, better prepared. And I thought they really took it to us. I thought they were physical. I thought they were much more physical than we were. So, you know, that's kind of how I see it.
2: All right, Rick Venturi and Joe Wrights right there. That's called the tale of the tape. Now, we got a new feature on this segment that we're going to do, and it's going to complement the analysis that you guys just gave in regards to watching the game film. We're going to call this Venturi's Red Pen. So, Rick, you're going to circle one thing from your notepad that you loved or that is worth building upon, in this case with the Colts losing by 18 at home in the regular season opener, and then one thing that's got to get corrected immediately. And then, Joe, from a player's perspective, you get to comment if those corrections can realistically be fixed or adjusted in 1 week's time. So, Rick, what gets the green check, and then what gets the red pen after a 41-23 loss to the Ravens?
1: Okay, the red check, number one, was the opening drive. That was a microcosm of our 25 success. That is, you know, come out, stretch him out, open out, throw the ball wide open, stretch him out, soften him up, and then finish with JT. And along with that, I thought JT and the offensive line did a good job running the ball, even though the phase of the game, you know, the tone of the game didn't call for a lot of runs. But that definitely was my green pen. Obviously, the open.

0: being drive and basically the style we played with. The red 10 is definitely the Colts of defense. I mean, you can't give up 507 yards, you know, 41 points, 300 plus passing and 200 yards rushing. It just was awful. We were out of sync. We were late lining up a lot of times. Our coverage was pitiful. The two rookies got taken to school, Wally and Halsey. I know they'll be better, but on that day they were not. And, basically I think more than anything else, I judge a defense by taking away their best players. We not only didn't take them away, we made stars out of all three of them.
1: Yeah, and to me, really three things I would share from a player's perspective. One, you always make your biggest improvements from game one to game two, so that's a positive. Two, there are 17 games, and, while I realize the magnitude of this game and how it unfolded, it still is just one L at the end of the day, and you turn around and you win here in 6 days in Kansas City, and all is forgotten. As Coach knows better than me, this league changes awful quickly week to week. So, but saying that, I do think this wasn't just a typical loss in that the Colts overall just kind of got dominated. And so I always felt like as a player, you can't overreact to week one, right? Whether you win or lose, that's not good. But you also can't underreact and just say, hey, well, if a couple things went this way or not, we'll be okay. That wasn't the case, right? This was a dominating performance by the Ravens. Again, the score was 28-6. I felt like the game was over. I mean, I felt like we had some momentum at the end of the first half when it was 28-13. We get the ball back. Then we get stuffed on 3rd-and-1 short yardage. We punt. Now it's 31-13. You're down 3 scores, and realistically, the game's over. So I don't think you can overreact, but you can't underreact. You got to properly react. And right. I'll tell you what, that was a tough film session. Those are ones you have a sick feeling in your stomach on Sunday night and Monday morning as a player until you get there, you watch the film, and then what do? The only way you can do is go back to work. You go back to work. You watch the film and you watch with a critical eye, and this is one of those ones where everybody's got to be better. There's no unit out there. There's no player out there that can say, well, I played well. I played well. I did my part. This is a collective effort as a team that we got to get this fixed, and we got to get it fixed quick because you got Kansas City on the road on Sunday night, and you're coming back at home against the Texans, and this is one thing. You can't let this one loss bleed into two or bleed into three because you can't lose your confidence as a player. You have to hold that. And so I know I said a lot right there, but to me, you got to address this appropriately and critical. But when you hit that practice field Wednesday, you got to have your chest puffed out, your shoulders back, and you got to be confident in what you know this team can do as a player so that you can't let this kind of hang over and turn into 2 or 3 weeks.
2: Yeah, well said right there. Tale of the Tape and Venturi's Red Pen in segment two. On Colts Roundtable Live, we are back off and running. Coming up here in segment number three, we're going to get into Keep It, Fix It, and Forget It, reacting to week one and a loss to the Ravens. 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
11: Yeah, for sure. I think it surprised us, and I think we felt like confident with the game plan, confident coming in, and obviously, you know, this game has a lot of things, you know, penalties, field position, turnovers, stuff like that. I think we didn't take care of like those things that are so important to winning the game. You know, like you get a turnover, you give them good field position, they score the ball. You have a chance to start a drive, you get a penalty early, you're behind the chains. You look at the numbers on that, I'm sure it's way harder to score then. So
2: that's Alec Pierce, and he's right. The Colts had six drives that started inside their own 20-yard line yesterday. And of those six possessions, the Colts mustered just three combined points. Welcome back, Colts Roundtable Live, presented again by Citizens Energy Group, proud to be the Colts conservation partner. 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Back on the show here with I'm Matt Taylor, Rick Venturi, and Joe Wright's return. And it's now time for, as promised, a segment called Keep It, Fix It, Forget It, as we're breaking down parts of the Colts Week 1 loss to the Ravens and putting them into those three different buckets, keeping it, fixing it, and forget it. Let's talk about something to keep as the Colts scored a touchdown in their first drive of the game. Joe, you talked about it briefly there in segment number two as they go 9 plays, 65 yards, and Daniel Jones very sharp on that opening drive. 5 out of 7 in the passing game, a couple of big hookups over the middle to Josh Downs. The first drive showed a lot of urgency, and I think just execution was at a premium right there, Joe, but unfortunately it just didn't persist the rest of the game. So I guess twofold, how impressed were you with that opening possession? And then, Joe, why did the offense just not persist? What changes did the Ravens make to hold the Colts down the rest of the game in terms of explosivity?
1: Yeah, exactly. I mean, that first drive was everything that you saw, and you're like, hey, we're going to be right off to the races. And then I think the Ravens made some adjustments. They brought some pressure off the edge. You know, what happened after the first drive, we weren't winning first down, Matt, right? We come out, we get a negative run. You know, then we get that sack when we lose 8 yards, and all of a sudden, I mean, that drive's essentially done. And I think Baltimore did some different things to kind of heat us up. I think they started keying in, and I think they were anticipating we were going to run that play action pass, you know, on first down, and that's where we got kind of that sack right there. And then we just got kind of out of sync. And again, I think anytime you throw, I never played quarterback, but I got to imagine, you know, you throw an interception, you know, early in the game, you know, that's just going to unsettle you a little bit. And then we had that big fumble, right? And so you have two first half turnovers when you're facing an offense that is hot as they were against that defense. I mean, it just kind of, to coach's point, rather than play complimentary football, we played uncomplimentary football, you know, all the way down to special teams, which is usually very solid. And so things just kind of unraveled quickly. But offensively, to me, we got to win first down, whether it's positive gains in the run game or whether you're throwing the ball, whether it's play action or not. You got to stay ahead of the chains, because when you get in those second and 12, third and 10, I mean, we were 3 of 10 yesterday on third down, but we had a lot of third and 10, third and 11, third and 15s. Those are just really hard to come by in the National Football League.
2: All right, so that's the keep it part of it. Let's talk about fix it, Rick, something that has got to improve. Obviously, it's the defense with the Ravens scoring touchdowns on 4 of their first 5 drives. Declan Doyle takes over as the OC in Baltimore. He's torching the Colts defense. And his first game as a play caller, Zay Flowers goes for 150 in the first half. That's a career high. He only played 2 quarters. The defense right now, Rick, bottom line, it's under the microscope now after Sunday showing. What changes have got to be examined on that side of the football now?
0: Yeah, and there are definitely things that can be corrected and can be corrected quickly. I thought the number one thing, and I saw it more in the film than I actually saw it live, I thought our communication was not great. I thought on defense we got into a lot of defenses late. Some of our pressures came late, and because they were late, they didn't get there. They bought enough time to go. I thought a lot of our pass coverage, particularly our man-to-man coverage with no help underneath, I thought we had leverage problems. And by that, I mean, if I'm going to play the slot with Wally on Flowers and I don't have any low help, only high help, then I have got to play him inside and I've got to cut off that inside over route. And basically we would lose leverage with all our corners on those type of things and gave up so much yards just on crossing patterns and over routes. And that's something that's got to be fixed immediately. I thought our pursuit angles were not very good. I thought we looked sandlot on that. And then on the running game, I thought Baltimore did a good job of dominating our front. I mean, even in the second half when we knew they were just going to run the ball, they were playing keep away, they were able to really wash us in the front. I thought that was really disappointing because I thought that was going to be an advantage going in. And then the last thing, and part of this, I think, is the tone of the game, is we've got to tackle so much better. I mean, we missed tackles in space. You know, guys look to me like they made some business decisions on Henry, and that just can't be. I mean, all those things have to be fixed before we go to Kansas City this week.
2: Well, that's Rick Venturi right there. And Joe, I think fix it and forget it as we transition into that are kind of the same thing, just because there's really not many blurred lines after a game like yesterday. It was pretty black and white in terms of it being ugly. The secondary, I don't know if we can overreact to that, but I mean, Lamar Jackson didn't log his first incompletion until there were about 40 seconds left in the first quarter. They had seven passes or seven completions of at least 17 yards, three of at least 49. And as Rick said, Justin Wally's playing in his first NFL regular season game. He was picked on a little bit. Zay Flowers got him a couple of times running horizontally across the field. That was tough for him, Joe. So can you forget the secondary performance, or is it way more concerning to you than that?
1: Yeah, I don't think you can forget it. And, you know, coach, we always like to say, right, you know, the tapes, it's never as good as you think. It's never as bad as you think. But to me, when I watched it this morning, it was exactly how I felt after the game and just kind of, you know, abysmal all around. And I think when you think about those passes over the middle of the field, let's go back to Kansas City last year, Matt, right? I mean, that's, you got Patrick Mahomes, who's pretty good slinging the football, and that's what
2: they
1: ran.
2: That's exactly what I thought of. Yeah.
1: You know, runaway routes, right? Yep. When you're running the digs, you're running across the formation. We better get that figured out quick because we got, you know, destroyed in the second half last year, just them attacking the middle of the field, and we got to make sure we have an answer with that, whether it's Wally, whether it's different personnel, whether it's some safety or some different type of coverage there, because we can't just sit back and do the same thing again because, you know, Mahomes is pretty good back there. And then the other part is, you know, you got to get more rush on him to kind of combat that. But that was my first thought as we saw that same story unfold, you know, last November when we were in Kansas City.
2: Yep. Keep it, fix it, forget it with Rick Venturi and Joe Wright. The research and the data used there brought to you by Next Gen Stats, presented by AWS. AWS AI is how the NFL elevates the game. 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
14: We do have to find a way. I mean, you know, have a sense of urgency throughout the week. You know, paying attention to better detail. Yeah, I mean, we just got out executed. You know what I'm saying? Not executing the plays. I mean, being outplayed.
2: Yeah, the Colts were indeed outplayed. That's DeForest Buckner following the week one loss to the Ravens. Colts have now lost eight in a row dating back to last year. They've dropped their season opener now 12 out of the last 13 years, and the Colts have got to find a huge, huge sense of urgency before they go on and play on primetime against the Chiefs in front of a national audience. Welcome back to Colts Roundtable Live. I'm Matt Taylor, again with Rick Venturi and Joe Wrights. With you until 7 o'clock tonight. It's time now for the mailbag. You can submit your questions for the fellas on X tonight and every Monday night in the regular season when we do this show. You can do that using hashtag Colts Roundtable on X. And we got a couple of good ones here. First one is up from Baxter. He says, "Hey guys, frustrated. How do you have that much time to prepare for a team and come out uninspired or confused about who you were playing?" Kind of asked this question in parentheses. He says, "Were the Colts at a disadvantage with the Ravens having a brand new coaching staff and all of those new coordinators?" Rick Venturi, take a stab at that. What do you think about just the fact that the Colts had to play the Ravens, but they did so week one with a lot of newness?
0: Yeah, you know, and that's a really good question. And I'm just totally opposed to that thinking. I honest to God, if anybody had an advantage going into this game, it was the Colts. The Colts had total continuity in their coaching staff on both sides of the ball. They were at home. They've had, you know, a full year under their belt for game management, offensively, defensively, special teams. They had every advantage. And basically, you had plenty of time to tactically get ready for this game. First of all, Jesse Mentor has been in this league, and basically there's tons of tape on him at San Diego, including the game that we shredded him last year, you know, where we got over 400 yards and 38 points, and his assistant Weaver at Miami, you know, we had, it was like 418 and 33 points. So, I mean, we had so much tape on those guys, and you had months to look at that when the schedule came out. And then as far as Doyle goes, even though, you know, you talk about disadvantage, it's the first time he ever called a football game, and that's not easy. But also, you know exactly what his pedigree is. He came from Chicago, where they have a great movement quarterback in Ben Johnson. So your concepts were going to be the same there. And as far as moving Flowers around, he had worked for Sean Payton, and that's exactly the kind of stuff that Sean Payton did. So to me, if anything, the Colts had the advantage basically going into that game.
2: Yeah, good question there. Good reaction from Rick Venturi here on Colts Roundtable Live. This is the mailbag segment here. Let's go back to the mailbag. Nick is up next. He's asking, "Hey, fellas, we always hear you say that you don't really know about your football team until you start playing regular season games. Joe, what did we learn about the Colts, either positively or negatively, that has some substance going forward?"
1: I mean, I think you learned you're right where you are, right? I mean, half the teams in the NFL are 0-1, but the way in which the Colts lost the game, to me, sounds more alarms. And to me, just overall, I just thought Baltimore played with a different level of speed and physicality than we did. And again, when you go from training camp to the preseason, and all of a sudden week one, the game's about three steps quicker. And I just felt like Baltimore, you know, for whatever reason, they had the speed, they had the physicality, they had the sense of urgency. The Colts didn't have it. And that's something that to me is more internal on every player individually, that you got to figure it out. You got to get it corrected, and you got to get it corrected quick.
0: You know, I'm with that, but I have another little look at it. I'm telling you what, I just don't understand how you expect to play tackle football when you don't tackle in training camp. I mean, training camps almost become a joke with veteran players and your starters. It's almost a joke. Now, does the league, you know, restrict you to some degree? Yes, it does. It puts limits on your practices, but it does not restrict your preseason games. We had 12 quarters, again, 12 quarters to play those regular some, to play them at least a quarter here and there, to get used to game speed, to get used to tackle speed. And when you don't do it, you are not going to be combat ready in that opening game. And there's no doubt that Baltimore was the much more physical team. They were much more combat ready than we were.
2: All right, that's the mailbag segment tonight. Wish we had time for more, but unfortunately we've got to move on for the sake of time. Thanks to everybody for submitting your thoughts and questions. Again, hashtag Colts Roundtable on X. The Colts scored 3 touchdowns yesterday, so that means you can grab a free 10-piece McNuggets today with a $2 minimum purchase only inside the McDonald's app. All right, we're going to close out the show. When we come back, we'll do that with the locker room test. Joe's going to give his thoughts on the week ahead from a player's angle, and Rick will do the same thing from inside the coach's office. 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
2: 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I'm Matt Taylor with Rick Venturi and Joe Wright, and it's time now for the locker room test as we close things out. Joe's going to give his perspective on the week one game and heading into week number two in terms of process and how the player's perspective is driven now inside the locker room trying to rebound, and then Rick's going to discuss how he feels from inside that coach's office. So Joe, again, as a former player, man, how do you internally deal with a loss like yesterday? How hard is it to block out all the noise, all the external negativity that's going on social media and talk radio? How do you process that now for the next 5 or 6 days?
1: Yeah, I mean, you got to close the circle, and you got to realize that it's the players in the locker room and it's the coaches. And I think the one thing is, you know, it was just kind of a tail kicking across all three phases of the game. It's not like, you know, the offense put up 40 points and the defense gave up 41. Sometimes there, then it's natural to have some finger pointing from offense to defense to special teams, et cetera. This is one where everybody's got to own it. You got to hold it accountable. And again, you got to realize this is a marathon of a season. So you can't freak out, but at the same time, you got to have a heightened sense of urgency and quickly because, you know, again, that game right there was not indicative of all of what the Colts thought they were going to be, what they want to be. You got to figure it out quickly, but it starts individually and everybody's got to get better. And you got to approach that practice field and that game tape with a heightened sense of urgency than you had preparing for Baltimore.
0: Yeah, and as bad as it is, it only counts one. The number one thing you do, you admit your faults, you hold everyone, including yourself, accountable,
2: yep,
0: and you make the corrections necessary. Now, I will always say this, nothing is better than after a clunker like that to have to come back and play a primetime game against a, you know, a perceived elite football team. Nothing gets your attention and gets you back into your weak capsule, which is Kansas City, than having that scenario. So I think the best thing possible could be facing us. That's going into a primetime game,
2: yep,
0: against a primetime team.
2: Yeah, Colts need to show that urgency. We'll see how much resilience is within this locker room collectively going into week two, looking to rebound and prove that week one was just one afternoon, not indicative of who the Colts are going to be here in 2026. That's all the time we've got tonight here on this first edition of Colts Roundtable Live. Great job, Rick Venturi and Joe Wright. Always appreciate you guys being part of the program. We'll do it again next Monday. My thanks to Shane Steichen, who again joined in on that first segment. And if you missed any of that or any of the rest of the show with Joe or Rick, the podcast version of this program will be posted here shortly. 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
7: If it's Monday night, the NFL is Westwood One.
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7: And this is the Monday Night Football pregame show with Jamie Erdahl and Doug Peterson. They'll react to Sunday's biggest moments.
22: Four-man rush, back to pass, pressure coming! He sacked and he fumbled! The Bills have the football! Mr. Fourth Quarter, Terrell Bernard hops on the football, and that's going to do it here in Houston. The Bills are going to win.
7: And get you set for tonight's matchup.
24: Rashi Rice in the backfield. Mahomes trying to get him situated. Now he brings him sprinting in motion to the near side. Mahomes over the middle, pass caught, and it's caught by Kelce inside the 10, inside the 5, Kelce leaps, touchdown, Kansas City!
25: Nicks back of the shotgun, barks out the signals, gets the snap, he's back to pass, blitz coming, Nicks looking, going deep, down the left side, got a man, it is caught by Mims, he is in bounds, touchdown Denver! Marvin Mims down the left side makes the catch.